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0: The River Blackwater, or to give it its original name, Our Mourna Nation, rises in the mountains of Slieve Lucra on the Cork-Kerry border, and it enters the sea at Youghal. Our trip leaves from the pontoon near the Keys Bar and sails past Ryan Crew, where the Knights Templar had their preceptory under Raymond Le Gros in the 12th century. We also see the ruins of Temple Michael and Malana Abbey, and the magnificent Ballinatrae House, which is Youghal's answer to Downton Abbey. To book this trip on May Vogue, please call Tony on 087-988-9076.
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You're listening to Reflections, reflecting on the words that Jesus said, with your host Paul McFarland, Bernard O'Brien and Johnny Cash. We began this morning's programme with a song by Ben Fuller, Walk With Me, asking God to walk with him through his life every step of the way because he needs God's help. And before Bernard then reads to us from our Daily Bread reading from today, we're going to hear a song by We Are Messengers, God You Are, thinking about the character of God and how we can trust him.

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When heaven

0: And you stepped into the dark, 'cause that's just the kind of God you are.
1: Good morning. The theme for today's Daily Bread comes from Psalm 27:14. Be strong and take heart and wait for the Lord. And the heading for today's Daily Bread is Waiting for God. As a little girl, I got so excited when I'd see special signs appearing on the roadside. I thought colourful signs meant my family had arrived at a popular amusement park we were driving to. I joyfully start gathering my things, only to be disappointed to see more signs and have to wait even longer before we reach the park. Eventually I realised these signs announced that visitors were getting close but were still miles away. Like an excited child wondering, are we there yet? We can also be impatient and anxious to arrive at our next destination. Waiting for God to move in our lives or to rescue us from our trials can be challenging. David was facing much adversaries, which he mentioned throughout Psalm 27. Yet he still placed his hope and trust in God and waited for him to respond. David didn't know how long it would take for God to act, but he knew God would help him. I remain confident of this. I will see the goodness of the Lord in the land of the living. It may take longer than we like to experience our breakthrough, but let's take courage in these words. Wait for the Lord. Be strong and take heart and wait for the Lord. As we turn to Psalms and the rest of the scripture for encouragement, we can take comfort in knowing God is working even while we wait. Why is it hard sometimes to wait for God's answer? How can you remain hopeful as you wait? Dear God, thank you that you are working even while I wait. Amen.

Thank you, Bernard, for the Dilly Bread reading. And you may or may not notice that the backing track to when Bernard reads that is Leaning on the Everlasting Arms. So I just thought we'd play a modern version of that by Jess Ray singing that hymn. I really love that hymn. And we're going to hear another Jess Ray song now, My Jesus, I Love Thee, another old hymn. After that, Bernard's going to read to us our psalm for this morning, which is Psalm 91, a very popular psalm. And we're going to hear a musical version of that psalm by Prayer Bishop.

Psalm 91. Those who live in the shelter of the Most High will find rest in the shadow of the Almighty. This I declare about the Lord. He alone is my refuge, my place of safety. He is my God and I trust him. For he will rescue me from every trap and protect me from deadly diseases. He will cover you with his feathers. He will shelter you with his wings. His faithful promises are your armor and protection. Do not be afraid of the terror of the night, nor the arrow that flies in the day. Do not dread the disease that stalks in darkness, nor the disaster that strikes at midday. Though thousands fall at your side, though 10,000 are dying around you, those evils will not touch you. Just open your eyes and see how the wicked are punished. If you make the Lord your refuge, if you make the Most High your shelter, no evil will conquer you. No plague will come near your home. For he will order his angels to protect you wherever you go. They will hold you up with their hands so that you won't hurt your foot on a stone. You will trample upon lions and cobras. You will crush fierce lions and serpents under your feet. The Lord says, I will rescue those who love me. I will protect those who trust in my name. When they call on me, I will answer. I will be with them in trouble. I will rescue and honor them. I will reward them with a long life and give them my salvation.

Thank you, Bernard, for the reading from Psalm 91. Psalm 91 was a very popular one during the lockdown. People read it to themselves or posted it online and saw it as almost like a kind of a spell that God would not let anything bad happen to them. They won't get sick, they won't die because they're praying Psalm 91 over themselves. Interestingly, Psalm 91 in the first century was used quite commonly by Jewish exorcists as a prayer over the possessed. Like, if you're familiar with the Catholic rites and terminologies that's used, it would, like, the power of Christ compels us, whatever else might be said. Basically, what the exorcists in the Jewish world said was they would have read Psalm 91 or similar things and prayed it over the possessed to give them relief from demons. And it's really ironic because when Jesus is tempted in the wilderness, the devil quotes Psalm 91 to him, which is really just proof that we can't be using God's word as a kind of spell for protection or anything like that. But that as we read this psalm, we know that no matter what comes to us, because we're not any special, or we can't be promised any kind of a freedom from affliction or disease, or whatever it might be, especially when we think of what Jesus suffered, but we can trust that in the end, God will do what's right. And in the end, that ultimately, even we might die from plague or whatever it might be, that it will not have the final word, because God will be victorious through his resurrection in our faith in him. So that was Psalm 91. Thank you, Bernard, for reading from that. We heard from Poor Bishop Hooper singing it, and then we heard a song by Cochrane and Co, My Only Hope. And my only hope is in Jesus, not in any kind of spells or mantras or chants, even if they come from the Bible. Before we go to an ad break, here's a song by Sean Dietrich, Victory in Jesus. It's another old hymn. We've had a few this morning, and I've just been recently listening to a little bit of bluegrass and enjoying it, and so I hope you will too, this bluegrass rendition of Victory in Jesus. Do stay tuned. After the ad break, we're going to come back with some Johnny Cash.

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0: Blackwater, or to give it its original name, Our Moon in Asia, rises in the mountains of Slieve Lucre on the Cork-Kerry border, and it enters the sea at Youghal. Our trip leaves from the pontoon near the Keys Bar and sails past Ryan Crew, where the Knights Templar had their preceptory under Raymond Le Gros in the 12th century. We also see the ruins of Temple Michael and Malena Abbey, and the magnificent Ballinatrae House, which is Youghal's answer to Downton Abbey. To book this trip on May Vogue, please call Tony on 087-988-9076.
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0: Good morning. If you just tuned in, you're listening to Reflections, reflecting on the words that Jesus said with Paul McFarlane, Bruno Ryan and Johnny Cash. And we began the second half of the programme with a Third Day and Brandon Heath song called Creed. You probably recognise it as the Apostles' Creed set to music. And now Johnny Cash is going to take over for a few minutes. We're going to hear a Johnny Cash song. Well, it's more of a poem than a song. And Johnny Cash will read to us from Acts chapter 10. So if you have a Bible, you can look up in Acts, the Acts of the Apostles, and read along with Johnny Cash. So this is Johnny Cash, Are All the Children In? And then Johnny Cash, All God's Children Ain't Free.
1: When I'm alone, I often think of an old house on the hill, of a big yard hedged in roses where we ran and played at will. And when the nighttime brought us home, hushing our merry din, Mother would look around and ask, Are all the children in? Well, it's been many a year now, and the old house on the hill no longer has my mother's care, and the yard is still, so still. But if I listen, I can hear it all, no matter how long it's been. I seem to hear my mother ask, Are all the children in? And I wonder when the curtain falls on that last earthly day, when we say goodbye to all of this, to our pain and work and play, when we step across the river where Mother so long has been, will we hear her ask a final time, Are all the children in?

0: Chapter 10. There was a certain man in Caesarea called Cornelius, a centurion of what was called the Italian regiment, a devout man and one who feared God with all his household, who gave alms generously to the people and prayed to God always. About the ninth hour of the day, he saw clearly in a vision an angel of God coming in and saying to him, "Cornelius." And when he observed him, he was afraid and said, "What is it, Lord?" So he said to him, "Your prayers and your alms have come up for a memorial before God. Now send men to Joppa, and send for Simon, whose surname is Peter. He is lodging with Simon, a tanner, whose house is by the sea. He will tell you what you must do." And when the angel who spoke to him had departed, Cornelius called two of his household servants and a devout soldier from among those who waited on him continually. So when he had explained all these things to them, he sent them to Joppa. The next day, as they went on their journey and drew near the city, Peter went up on the housetop to pray, about the sixth hour. Then he became very hungry and wanted to eat, but while they made ready, he fell into a trance and saw heaven opened and an object like a great sheet bound at the four corners, descending to him and let down to the earth. In it were all kinds of four-footed animals of the earth, wild beasts, creeping things, and birds of the air. And a voice came to him, "Rise, Peter, kill and eat." But Peter said, "Not so, Lord, for I have never eaten anything common or unclean." And a voice spoke to him again the second time, "What God has cleansed, you must not call common." This was done three times, and the object was taken up into heaven again. Now while Peter wondered within himself what this vision which he had seen meant, behold, the men who had been sent from Cornelius had made inquiry for Simon's house, and stood before the gate. And they called and asked whether Simon, whose surname was Peter, was lodging there. While Peter thought about the vision, the Spirit said to him, "Behold, three men are seeking you. Arise, therefore, go down and go with them, doubting nothing, for I have sent them."
1: As we look at Acts chapter 10, we've moved to a really incredible point in the book of Acts, and that is this really groundbreaking episode where we have the inclusion of the Gentiles. We have non-Jews coming to faith in Jesus Christ and finding acceptance. But that doesn't happen easily. The Jews would be very much troubled by this. This is just not how they understood God to work at all. God was their God and not the gods of other peoples. They had false gods. But in a kind of an introduction to that, God gives Peter this vision where this sheet of animals is lowered down and Peter is told that he can eat anything from the sheet. And Peter basically, he argues with God three times. He's kind of thinking, "No, I can't do that." And essentially why he can't is because he's Jewish. And Jews don't eat these foods. There are things that Jews don't identify with, items of food that Jews don't eat, clothing that they don't wear. And this is what distinguishes them from the rest of the world. And Peter says, "No, I can't do that." But God is softening him and preparing him for the reality that all of these things that Jews consider to be forbidden or non-kosher, unclean, these peoples that the Jews didn't want to associate with, God was going to bring them across their path and unite them all into one body, one church. And the challenge for us today, I suppose, is not to look at the Jews and think, "Wow, weren't they so narrow?" But to realise that we ourselves as well have just got a human nature to be exclusive, to alienate and marginalise other people groups because of just what they've been born into or what their skin colour might be like or what language they speak. And Jesus unites all people into himself because he's the creator of all of us. He's made us all. And through him, finding forgiveness and acceptance with God, we can learn to love our fellow human beings. To bring today's program to a close, here's a song by Brian Dorkson, "Jesus, Hope of the Nations." Do stay tuned. Coming up next, we have Noel and Frankie with some Light and Easy. And tune in again next week for another episode of Reflections from your hosts, Paul McFarlane, Bernard Bryan, and Johnny Cash. God bless you.

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Sunday, 31st of May 2026, a feast of the Most Holy Trinity. Good morning, y'all, our neighbours and friends in surrounding districts, not forgetting visitors to our town, also our overseas listeners. 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This is your early morning programme with the grey-haired badgers, Noel and Frank. Programme is kindly and generously sponsored by the Curtin family, KS Flowers, North Main Street. Good morning to all at Y'all Community Hospital, community houses, nursing homes, people living on their own. Good morning to Canon Brown and Canon Birmingham. Morning to all at the Baptist Community, Methodist Church of Ireland. You can be sure you are always in our thoughts and prayers. We do hope and trust you are well, in good spirits, and looking forward to this morning's programme of music, song, verse, memories and general information. This morning's message, the Holy Trinity. The relationships in the Trinity are relationships of love. The reflection of this mystery today is not in terms of philosophy, but of Christian living. The unity and harmony of the life in the Trinity is to be the aim of each community where love is, there God is. God's relationship of the inner life is for our salvation, a gift given in love. Our response can only be one of glory and praise. The 31st of May, the last Sunday of May, we played them all, and this morning we're playing, finally, Queen of the May by Frank Patterson. We play this, Sheila and Liam Burke out there in Ballyclamsey. I'm quite sure they're on the road out to go through Mass this morning. Queen of the May, Frank Patterson.

0: Here you have it, Frank Patterson, Queen of the Bay. Hopefully Noel will be around again this time next year to play Queen of the Bay.
1: Yes, good morning, Frank. Good morning, listeners. Yes, I was just thinking there, actually, will we be around next
0: That's
1: year
0: the problem,
1: to play?
0: Noel.
1: We just have five different artists we had, hadn't it?
0: That's right. We played Father Sidney McCune, and it went on from there. That Father Sidney McCune, of course, he's noted for the Queen of the Bay,
1: yes.
0: I suppose, as he established it more or less, you know, the popularity of that particular
1: track
0: is absolutely beautiful, Noel.
1: It is.
0: And it gives us all hope, Noel, summertime.
1: It does, it actually. How is that supposed to be onset of summer, doesn't it, when we hear Queen of the Bay?
0: And, of course, we must say good morning to Clemmy Watson, of course, as already stated, Noel, over there in Cabin Point.
1: Oh, yes.
0: His lovely altar, the Queen of the Bay.
1: That's
0: and of course,
1: true,
0: today is the last day for viewing, Noel.
1: That's true. We'll give you the coordinates there, so we get him up there, Frank.
0: Yeah.
1: But as I said, they're wonderful. He does it, Queen of the Bay, he does it for the May, and he does it for Christmas as well, doesn't
0: That's
1: he?
0: That's correct, Well done, Clement.
1: Well done, Clement.
0: Anyway, Noel, weather forecast changeable as we approach the first day of June, which is tomorrow. Any good news for the coming week? Will our summer continue, Noel?
1: Well, whether our summer will continue, we don't know. But just to give you the postcode there, it's P36A092. That's P for Paul, 36A for Anthony, 092. P36A092, that's the postcode there. If you want to get your last glimpse there of the beautiful May altar out there in Cabin Point, erected, as I said, by Clement Watson. The forecast, Frank, what did the forecast say? Wouldn't you know, it's a bank holiday when it rains here in Ireland, and indeed y'all. But as I say, last week, Frank, as you know, Monday and Tuesday, they're beautiful days, absolutely scorching days. But a little bit of a change, of course, coming this week and indeed this weekend and indeed into next week as well. The forecast tells us, today, Sunday morning, mix of cloud and hazy sunny spells, well-scattered showers. However, during the afternoon and evening, thickening cloud will feed in patchy rain and drizzle to western areas. And the highest temperature, 15 to 19 or 20 degrees. Best values towards the southeast in a light to moderate west to southwest breeze. Tonight we'll see cloudy outbreaks of rain and drizzle to extend across the area during Sunday night, turning heavy at times, mist and coastal fog too. Lowest temperatures of 10 to 13 degrees and a mostly moderate southerly wind. Now looking ahead at Bank Holiday Monday will start off mostly dull and wet with further outbreaks of rain, but the rain will give way to more showery conditions for the afternoon with some sunny spells breaking through. However, the odd heavy shower will follow later on. Highest temperatures 15 to 18 degrees, warmest in the east with moderate southwest to west winds. Looking ahead, Frank, to the rest of the week, unfortunately it says unsettled, as each day brings rain or showers, some heavy along, but rather brisk southwest winds at times. And looking ahead to next Thursday, Friday, Saturday, Sunday, the week Friday and the weekend, next weekend will continue unsettled, but cooler than average weather for early summer too. So unfortunately, again, the weather very unsettled for the coming week. But however, of course, with the Moby Dick Festival, I think there's activities planned out there in Green Park there, teddy bears, picnic, etc., all planned out there in Green Park. So hopefully we might escape the rain, I suppose, and indeed the conditions will be a little bit more pleasant than they are now for the end of the festival. So that's your forecast, Frank, and that's what it's doing outside at the moment.
0: And I saw there during the week, Noel, where there's 10,000 allocated for the bandstand outside Noel in Green Park, which...
1: Yes, yeah.
0: You know, absolutely beautiful bandstand, Noel.
1: It is actually, you know.
0: You know
1: and, you know, it's just, in
0: it's
1: a way...
0: So it's so sad in the sense, like, there's no activity there on a Sunday's afternoon, my goodness, there should be a band or something down there, Noel, entertaining the people that are, you know, visiting our town and, like, people from the town. Like you go to Cove and those places, Noel, and the activity.
1: Yeah, it was in Cove actually. The little bandstand, much the same. Yeah, but every so often there's a band there, the Cove fraternity band in playing up. But you remember, and I remember, my God, the Halcyon days there of St. Mary's Brass and Reed Band used to be down there nearly every second Sunday playing in the bandstand. And that's what it was for. Like, it was beautiful there. But look, unfortunately, time and tide moves on. But at least there's money being spent on the bandstand anyway to keep it up, I suppose, to keep up the its appearance, you know.
0: Good news, and hopefully the powers that be will take it on board, know that some activity will take place down there.
1: Yeah, it'll be great, actually. Well, at least there's activity taking place down there this evening, anyway,
0: That's
1: Frank,
0: right,
1: with the festival, you know.
0: It is great to hear, to see, all the activity out there in the lighthouse.
1: Oh, yeah.
0: For so long, you know, it didn't look well. And like, it is great to see it all scaffolding now, and the painting is.
1: I see the top of it is actually painted. Lovely. And it's back to its original.
0: It is indeed.
1: You know,
0: so good news, brilliant. Good news.
1: Great news there.
0: Now, in case you have any emergencies during the day or night, the following numbers should be kept close at hand. 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Now, good morning to all our early morning listeners per usual. Good morning to Nora McGrath, of course, and John Kiley up there in Carkhill. Hope you're keeping well. Nora, good morning to Catherine and Alistair. We've already mentioned their in Glasgow, no, the weather is very bad over there presently, I think.
1: The weather is poor over there at the moment over there. That's got a very, very heavy night's rain, I think, in Glasgow there. And we had a text there from Catherine, as per usual. There she says, good morning, lads. Indeed, from a currently dry Glasgow, but my goodness, we'd had some rain overnight, apparently. Well, we didn't have that here. Forecast not looking good for the next 10 days, rain every day. Ditto, ditto, Catherine, ditto, ditto, same here. Not to be for Munster yesterday, Frank.
0: No.
1: But a good win for Glasgow, apparently, last Friday night against Connacht.
0: And a good win for Leinster, of course, last
1: great win for Leinster as well, you know. But she says, hope you're all having a great holiday weekend and the festival is going well. Yes, the festival is going very well. Great crowds are around yesterday morning, but unfortunately the rain yesterday evening, I suppose, put pain to any activity they had down there in Barry's Lane. But nevertheless, it's going very well at the moment. Looking forward to this week's show as per usual. Thanks for your text, Catherine, and your kind thoughts. Yeah, and the weather is at the moment, as John Young would say, amalak at the moment, Frank, amalak.
0: Now, for all those people mentioned, we have Jeanette MacDonald and Nelson Lilly from Maytime. Farewell to dreams.

0: Oh, what a Jewish. Janet MacDonald and Nelson Eddy, dear. What memories, of course, of Horrigan's, of course, and the Regal and Maytime. That beautiful number, Farewell to Dreams. Anyway, Noel, over to you.
1: Yeah, thanks. Thanks for that, Frank. Text, in, of course, in from Liam Buck. Yeah, Liam Buck was out in Sicily.
0: Oh, my goodness.
1: And I think he's back. So, yeah. Good morning, Liam.
0: I think, Noel, he's back, but you're going.
1: Yeah, I'll be going for a little while. I'll be missing next week, Frank, you know. But Liam sends a beautiful picture there of the May, we were talking about May Altar, the May Altar.
0: Absolutely beautiful.
1: Beautiful picture of his church in Sicily.
0: Sicily.
1: Where he frequents there on a regular basis. Beautiful picture. Thanks for that, Liam, and great to see you back. And as I said there, Queen of the May. Exactly, Frank. The last one, Queen of the May. That's and again, I said, so again, don't forget, of course, Clement Watson's viewing as well. So I said, again, as I said, that's it. But, Frank, what else have we got?
0: The language of the heart, Noel.
1: The language of the heart.
0: Just like a sunbeam brightens the sky, a smile on the face of a passerby can make a drab and crowded street a pleasant place where two smiles meet. That's what it's all about, Noel, in the summertime. Smiling, smiling, smiling.
1: Well, that's how I think.
0: And of course, the people that were smiling, my God, when beautiful weather there early week, Noel, it was absolutely wonderful to see everybody in good form.
1: Well, I suppose, Frank, we get a heat wave and we always get a little bit of a sea breeze here. But I think it was on Monday and Tuesday, there was very, very little sea breeze here. But it was hot.
0: Very, very hot, Noel.
1: You know, it was hotter here, I think, than in most parts of Europe.
0: It's true indeed. But it didn't last, Noel. I suppose we're out in the Atlantic Ocean, the middle of the Atlantic Ocean.
1: Well, we're back to what we know best,
0: we're back to what we know best,
1: but there you are.
0: Anyway, our neighbours, Mary and John, and all the guests in Navanmore, that's next door, Noel.
1: Yes, indeed.
0: Good morning to Teresa Mulcahy and Peter and Patrick Plant, two lovely lads up there in Dermot Hurley Estate. John and Margaret Slocum, of course, out there in the lovely Ballymacoda, and all the people out there in Ballymacoda. Carol and Tom O'Brien out there in Clonard, Michael O'Brien in Killa, Margaret and Ted Lawton out there in Lack Isle, and of course, Marie and Pat Irwin, and all the Sean McCarthy, of course, and Phyllis, and all our Killa listeners, Joe Power over there in Bonacamara, and Marianne and Bobby Connery, two great, great people over there, and of course, not forgetting Breena Murray. Breena, come on with the phone, the poems, we're waiting.
1: We didn't hear from Breena for a while.
0: We did not. Anyway, Noel, for all those lovely people, we have Mario Lanza and Granada.
1: And just before we do, Frank, we were talking there a little bit earlier on. Do you realise that yesterday, of course, with the festival and the weekend, all, there wasn't a bed to be got in town?
0: Well, now you know that from a person came in here last night, Noel.
1: Came in here last night, you're looking for a...
0: And you did your rounds with him?
1: I did the rounds and rang every place and couldn't get every... There was no vacancies anywhere in the town last night. Like, it's a great trial. It's a great, I suppose, trial for the town.
0: Certainly.
1: You know, but there was no vacancies. Yeah. Unfortunately, the
0: but
1: man...
0: I suppose our beds are limited in town, all of them.
1: The man had to sleep out in the open last night.
0: That helped as well, yeah. Very sad to hear that.
1: Sad to see it, but look there, man. But there was, you know, it's, I suppose it's good from the tourist point of view.
0: Of course.
1: Yeah.
0: Anyway, Noel, Mario Lanza, Granada.
1: Granada.

0: I'm telling you, that's the stuff. Mario Lanzina and their great old favourite, Granada. 9:28, Noel. Money-making time for CRY.
1: Indeed.
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0: Kay from Kay's Flowers. I'm delighted to be sponsoring Light and Easy Sunday Morning Show with Frank and Noel.
1: And all grateful thanks to the Courtland family there, Kay's Flowers, North Main Street, for their kind and generous sponsorship, which is very much appreciated here on CRY, sponsoring our show Light and Easy each and every Sunday morning. Time now is 9:32. We're remembering in our thoughts and prayers this morning John Daly, Cork, Caelan, Gertrude, Lil Den, Golflinks Road, Caroline O'Neill, Broyne, out there in Muckridge, of course, and Gertrude, Tom O'Donovan, out there in Coolbeggan and Knockanore, Catherine O'Shea, Nora O'Keefe in Crossrae in Knockanore. The light of heaven and all those good people, always in our thoughts and prayers here on CRY. Now, Noel, it's that time of morning again, McCormack.
2: It is indeed, and this week is no exception. Now, Frank, this week I've picked out a lovely recording from McCormack, going right back to the year 1940. Actually, this was recorded in April the 12th, 1940. As far as I know, it was recorded in Abbey Road Studios. It was part of the his master's voice collection there, but it was recorded there in April 12th, 1940. Now, it comes from Franz Lehár's operetta Gypsy Love. And I'm sure opera fans will be very, very familiar with Franz Lehár there and indeed Gypsy Love there. It's called The Magic of Your Love. It was written by Gus Cann and Clifford Gray. And as I said, again, Franz Lehár is credited. Lovely little number from John McCormack called The Magic of Your Love.

the moonlight. The starlit sky have woven their spell round my heart. 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

0: Lovely recording there from John McCormack there, and indeed, as I said there, the magic of your love. Taken, as I said, from Franz de Haer's operator there, Gypsy Love. Next week, we'll have another offering from McCormack. Frank, it's over to you.
1: Thanks, Noel. Now, time is not measured by the years that you live, but by the deeds that you do and the joy that you give. Hopefully, we're giving people some joy here this morning. Anyway, Noel, Pat Bailey gives us great joy here every so often when he sends in lovely poems. And this morning is no exception. This morning, Noel, from Pat Bailey up there in lovely Villierstown, the Dipper.
0: The Dipper, yeah. Of course, again, Pat Bailey, or we could say our poet extraordinaire here on a Sunday morning. The Dipper. The Dipper is a stocky bird that haunts the flowing stream, and diving for aquatic food, his skill is just supreme. The tadpoles and the little fish he catches there at will, and quickly flies to feed his brood all in the morning chill. And there at twilight in the breeze, he warbles all alone beside the tumbling waterfall, contented on the stone. And then at night, beneath the bridge, he slumbers come what may, so happy in his pleasant dreams until the break of day. Lovely little poem there from Pat
1: Bailey. Thank you so much, Pat.
0: Thank you so much, yeah.
1: And keep them coming,
0: Pat. Keep them coming, Pat. We'd love to hear your poems here on Sunday morning.
1: We appreciate your contribution to Light and Easy every so often here on the Sunday morning.
0: Indeed.
1: Very much appreciated.
0: Indeed.
1: Anyway, Noel, continue on, just a memory. And of course, Mike Hackett. Per usual, Noel.
0: Yeah, indeed. And of course, again, as Mike Hackett has a
1: lovely
0: little poem here. But first of all, we're going to hear
1: Vincent, of course,
0: especially for Pat Bailey. Vincent, of course, this is about Vincent van Gogh, a famous painter, done, of course, by the one and only Don McLean.

0: beautiful recording there of Don McLean there. Brings back so many memories there, singing about Vincent van Gogh there and his famous song there, Vincent. Frank, it's over to you.
1: Well, no, as already said, just a memory this morning. Good morning to Mike and Mary Hackett up there in lovely Shanachool. Was over with Michael and Mary there during the week in great form. And of course, my God, the multitude of people that asks, how is Mike Hackett?
0: Indeed.
1: All I can say, Mike Hackett, he's in great form,
0: Delighted to hear.
1: What he has gone through, that man, over the years, but my God, he's always smiling.
0: Delighted to hear it.
1: So especially from Mike this morning, Pete Whelan, sailor, postman, conservator, and dad.
0: Pete Whelan. Now, it was back in 1964, Frank, as a young clerk in the old post office, Mick and his gang took on two new postmen. Pete Whelan and Georgie Swain came on board. Now, the vacancies arose because Bill Dower and Paddy O'Sullivan had retired. And at that time, one could work until 75 years of age, which they had done. Now, these two newcomers brought a spark of life and fun to the job and were a pleasure to work with. They blended in very quickly because both were locals. And, of course, they knew the dwellers of the streets and laneways already, so very little training was needed. Now, Pete amused us with his stories about sailing all over the world and mentioned places like Hong Kong and going through the Suez Canal. Then Georgie would come up and tease him by telling he, Georgie, served in the Irish Army during the emergency to defend his country while Pete was away on his holidays travelling around the globe. Pete's answer was about Georgie cutting turf in Nad Bog in West Cork during the war to keep the home fires burning, and that Georgie wouldn't know a slain turf spade from a rifle. There was great crack up there at that time. Now, Pete and I became great friends, and he talked about growing up in Cork Hill as one of many boys, and then later marrying Jenny Lane and the difficulty of being away at sea for long periods. Now, one Christmas Eve, after we finished work and locked up, we went to the Anchor Bar down on Brown Street there for a Christmas drink. We were very tired and worn out from the busy session of parcels and letters, and of course the drink affected us easily. Around 11 o'clock at night was time to go home, and I decided to go up the jail steps with Pete to ensure that he didn't fall backwards. See, I was a bit younger and fitter than he. So when we got to number 67 Sartre Terrace, we knocked at the door and Jenny came out. Me being me, ducked down behind Pete, hoping not to be spotted, while ensuring that he was now safely home. But Jenny saw me. "You," she said, "I'm surprised at you to have my husband out so late." You see, I got all the blame. We got great mileage from that afterwards, remembering how she picked on me. Now, every time Jenny was expecting a baby, Pete would be so proud. And after Catherine and Anne were the first and second, he'd give us the name of the next baby before it was born. On average, he was due to have a boy, and so he expected Gerald. But it was a girl, and it was called Geraldine. Then he expected Patrick, and along came Patricia. He used to laugh, "Four girls and no boy," and George used to joke and tease him that he wasn't doing it right. Can you imagine the laughs that we had? George would say, "I know a good postman, but modesty forbids me to mention his name." Pete later went to work for the conservators, that's the salmon protection in the Blackwater on the river, and he'd go uphill and upriver with Bill Sweeney in the river launch on Saturdays and Sundays, when fishing with drift nets was not allowed. This is when a shortage of petrol came about and cars would be waiting a mile long outside the garage for a couple of gallons. Pete needed petrol for the boat and for his Honda 50, so he started to store some gallons of it out in the backyard. And after his sudden death, Jenny kindly gave the tins of petrol to me to use in my car, as I was then married and living in the country. Must mention Jenny's sister Maura, who reared the girls like a mother following the death, of course,

0: Did, and again, she's looking for Mario Lanza, I think, you know?
1: Golden Days.
0: She's looking for Mario Lanza and Golden Days. We'll get it up in a couple of seconds, Frank, and yeah.
1: We say good morning to Eileen Lennon, of course, and Dal Power and all the Keneally family up there in Bournemouth. Good morning to Nora May and David. I meet David on a regular basis. Nora May, I hope you're keeping well. And of course, our number one listener each and every Sunday morning. Good morning to Shane Landers, of course, and Auntie Jer and all the Landers family. Good morning to Anne and Jim Nicholson out there in Gertrude, and of course you, your Neil, and all the listeners up there in the lovely Inch, of course, that's Margaret and Jim O'Keefe, Breeder Stud International. Good morning to Mary, Freddie Cairns and Sean Noonan, of course, Mary Farrell. Not forgetting Nola Hannon and family up there in Chickley's Road, and of course Brendan Hannon. Congratulations to Nola, who won the 100 euro during the week, Noel.
0: Indeed, congratulations, yeah.
1: Good morning to Mary and Noel O'Brien, of course, and Father Michael. Delighted to hear Father Michael is doing well. And good morning to Sinead and Kevin and Alfie and Hannah and Mary Classy up there in Bournemouth. Olive Hennessy, good morning, Olive. I heard that you had a birthday during the week. Hope you had a lovely birthday. Tracy, of course, your daughter. Marie Kelly up there in Queen's Terrace. And of course, not forgetting Ellen, of course, and Irene and Matthew and Amy and the twins, and then down there in the lovely County Clare. And of course, not forgetting two lovely people, that's Margaret and Jeannie there in the Gallagher's Blues, and of course, Tom Scully and Pauline. And congratulations, Tom Kerry, under 20s. They beat Tyrone there. It's a great second half, of course. It wasn't looking too good there in the first half, but by God, you can't beat the O'Shea's down there in County Kerry for football.
0: By God, you can't, huh?
1: You cannot. Well done to Tom Scully and the Kerry team, of course, and a great victory in the under 21 All-Ireland in Croke Park yesterday afternoon. Anyway, Noel, golden days, Margaret Maloney and especially all those lovely people.
0: Especially for Margaret Maloney there, for my friend Breeder. And of course, before we play that, of course, we must remember 3 years ago,
1: Gene Crotty
0: passed away, and we're going to dedicate this recording especially because indeed we remember the golden days with Gene here in the studio, and we still miss him.
1: And we say good morning to Grace, of course,
0: Christy. Hard to imagine just 3 years, Frank.
1: 3 years, and of course Tom Donovan again, two stalwarts. No,
0: two
1: Gene Crotty, God Almighty,
0: my God, we
1: don't ever forget him here in Sierra.
0: Well, we obviously were standing in the shoulders of these giants, Frank.
1: Anyway, golden days for all those lovely people mentioned. And

0: Oh, Frank, we seem to have ended prematurely with Golden Days for some strange reason or other. We try and get back to that day because there's a lovely, lovely recording there of Mario Lanza and Golden Days.
1: Anyway, Noel, the value of friends, I suppose. That's what we'll go for. The value of friends with John Duggan.
0: The value of friends with John Duggan.
1: Number four, Noel.
0: Number four.
1: The value of friends. And my God Almighty, what friends we have in CRY, Noel.
0: We have indeed. And we as I say, Frank, we've lost so many of them, I suppose, down through the years, haven't we?
1: Yeah.
0: But, again, yeah.
1: While we're waiting for Golden Days, Noel, we have John Duggan and the value of friends.

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0: God, our Creator, has provided a theater with a stage of great proportion, and where each one has a role, where true friends can act together and survive the stormy weather.
1: Indeed, that's John Duggan there, and it comes from an album called The Greatest of the Gaels. I suppose points to ponder there, true friends, Frank. But we can go back now to Sigmund Wrongbird's there, the student prince, and hopefully this version will play for us, because there's a lovely, lovely recording, Mario Lanza singing Golden Days.

0: lovely recording there. Joey LeGrieve would be there. Golden days there from Mario Lanza. Especially for Breeder there. From best wishes from Margaret Maloney. Frank, it's over to you, I think, isn't it? Yeah.
1: Now, good morning to all at Cushown, and good morning to all at Yall Community Hospital. Morning to all at Yall in District Nursing Home. We're also thinking of the residents and staff in Ballincurry, Connor, Churchtown, Care Choice, Dungarvan Community Hospital, St. Catharines in Lismore. Good morning to Richard White, Connie Horrigan and all above there in Prospect Farm. And of course, John and Mary and Nora out there in 18 Knockaverry. All the residents in community houses, Clashmore, Munatree, Kilnatore and Killa, who depend so much on the great care given by such caring staff. And good morning to all our overseas listeners, Joan and Harry, of course, and all the Coleman family, Joan, Kathleen, Keneally, Catherine and Jim Flinson out there in lovely Spain, Sheila and Pat Coyne, the Hackett family in Spain, and to all our overseas listeners, wherever you are domiciled, you are always in our thoughts and prayers. So for you all, we have Michael O'Duffy, and Eileen O'Grady.
0: And of course, before we do, we were talking about the man from Larrymead a little bit earlier on, Frank. We have to mention Philip Walton.
1: Philip Walton, of course, yeah.
0: So good morning, Philip, and indeed, this is Eileen O'Grady, isn't it? Yeah, Eileen O'Grady.

0: Michael
1: yeah.
0: O'Duffy.
2: Michael O'Duffy.
0: What a lovely entertainer, Michael O'Duffy.
2: Indeed. You wouldn't hear much about him now, Frank, would you?
0: He's a ton of the war for a good number of years, though. Anyway, we say good morning to Billy Field, of course, and family up there, and Joe Powell, of course, and Billy. Not forgetting Billy and Keith Bullman, and of course, Donald Hayne Mick up there in Boar Mews. All those lovely people, and all the people we haven't time to mention this morning, but you're always in our thoughts and prayers.
2: No, well, we've had all the time as usual,
0: we
2: Frank.
0: We do, yeah.
2: Just before we do, actually, people ringing in here wishing Mick Hackett the very, very best, and indeed, they love his little contributions here in the morning. So keep up the good work, Mike.
0: That's our show for this morning. Hope you enjoyed our selection of music, song, verse, memories and general information. And once again, in the wise words of the great Tommy Burden, the early riser gets through his business, but not through early rising. Our sincere and grateful thanks to the Curtin family, Case Flowers, North Main Street, for their kind and generous sponsorship. It is very much appreciated. 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Stay tuned for the Sunday show with James Patrick Flanagan, assisted on controls by Patrick Daniel Lane. The Sunday show is sponsored by Mr. Brian Leeson and family Grange and Moore. Until we meet again, remember, God invented whiskey so the Irish wouldn't rule the world. From the Greyhound Badgers, Nolan Frank Sloan.
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1: Good morning, everybody, and hope you're all well. We're having a busy weekend here in Youghal, thank God. Lots of strangers around, lots of visitors around. Unfortunately, yesterday the rain let us down, but look, we'll talk more about that a little bit later on. In the meantime, I'll give you some phone numbers in case you would need them. And South Dock's number is 0818 355 999. Local Gardaí can be contacted on 024 922 00. Pharmacy on the go today is Youghal Pharmacy between 12 and 1 on 024 900 73. 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Priest Emergency number 087 977 9906. 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Medicare transport on 024-393-00 or 087-1490-957. Now, the Sunday Show sponsored these and every Sunday by Brian Gleeson Auctioneers over there in Ardmore, and a sincere thanks to Brian for being sponsors of the show in the past, I suppose, 2 years now, and hopefully that will continue. And we'll say good morning to Brian and the family, and indeed to his dad, Liam, and his aunt Marie, and of course Ger here in Youghal as well. Now, a big welcome to all our listeners in Cottrell Nursing Home, Middleton Community Hospital, Dungarvan Community Hospital, Youghal Community Hospital, St. Rayfield Centre and the Community Houses, of course, Cushown, Prospect Farm, St. Francis Court and Shalom House. So, we'll start you off with Andy Williams. And we'll play this for Lily and Michael Davis, because I'm sure it is very true from one to the other. You're the best thing that ever happened to me. Good morning, Lil and Mike. Hope you're well.

Now, Andy Williams there, and you're the best thing that ever happened to me, and for a lovely, lovely couple, Lily and Michael Davis. Okay, we have a note in there from Mark Nolan, and it is your lifeboat open day today, 12 o'clock until 6 o'clock, all welcome. And we have a tug of war, and there's dunking and tour of the station. We had the other on the lie down yesterday in Barry's Lane, and when it finished at whatever time, 4 or 5 o'clock, I asked her how'd she do. She said it was remarkable, the support that we're getting. Absolutely remarkable. So we hope that'll continue. We hope that'll continue today, because it's a wonderful, wonderful service to have. Yeah, and of course, it's free, and these guys go out and they risk their lives in any call, and they're not getting anything for it. So well done, and hopefully you'll have a great day again today. Okay, second number, Bagatelle. Paddy, say this for Paddy Mulcahy. I met Paddy yesterday, and he was just thanking me for the nice few words I said last week about Maura, but there's no other words you can say about Maura or that family. Just a wonderful family. So, Bagatelle, Summer in Dublin.

It was Bagatelle there, and what a great group they were indeed. They were especially for Paddy Mulcahy. And next we have DJ Curtin and Noreen Bourne, and we're going to play this for the two lads up there in Dublin Holiday Estate, Peter and Patrick Plant.

That was a lovely number there indeed from DJ Curtin and Orion Bond for two lovely lads, Peter and Patrick Plant, up there in Denver Holly Estate. Hope you like that, lads. Okay, we have a note in here from Ger Gleason. Well done. Congratulations to Gael Skull-Curran for winning the Skaitna Skull during the week. Grandson Finn Murray was part of the team. Also, congratulations to Con Priest National School, who also won during the week. Well, Ger, I've asked for speaking to seven people about you, and lots of people spoke to me about you, and the consensus is you're a wonderful, wonderful gentleman, and indeed you are, Ger. You're an inspiration to a lot of people, I can tell you. So, Ger, thanks for that, and we appreciate all you do and all you do in the school. And I know that you're sucking lollipops for the last 12 months, but sure, with Aaron, that's good as well. And what next are we now? We have Daniel O'Donnell next, and we're going to play this for Noolan and Peggy Hayes and all Daniel O'Donnell fans, and it's down at the La Dita.

0: Indeed, another great number there. I think that's his latest release for the Pazzi, I think it was. I don't think he's anything since that, I say. Anyway.
1: No, he had an album after that.
0: An album, yeah, but not, that was a single, I think, was it? Was that on an
1: it's
0: album?
1: It's from an album, yeah. We
0: from
1: check
0: an album.
1: It out there,
0: okay. And we're going to do another Daniel O'Donnell song now because he's a very, very popular entertainer and a very, very good entertainer. He can sing any type of a song. He's absolutely wonderful. So we're going to play this for two neighbours of mine, Tess and Michael Griffin, up there in Crestfield. And to Daniel O'Donnell again with The Gift.

0: Two lovely numbers there from Daniel O'Donnell. What a wonderful entertainer he is indeed. That was the Down at La-Di-Da and The Gift. Okay, now the next one we're going to go to is the ads.
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0: Once again, our sincere thanks to Brian Gleeson Auctioneers in Ardmore for sponsoring the show each and every Sunday. We appreciate that, Brian, very much indeed. Okay, I just want to say a few words about the Moby Dick Festival. Friday evening, I had a song on while ago, Summer in Dublin. Well, we had Summer in Youghal on Friday evening. It was absolutely fantastic. The weather was fine. You couldn't stand down where these amusements were. It was absolutely terrific. The sun shining, people running around happy, all the amusement kept going, and it was absolutely terrific to see that and to see people enjoying themselves so much. Yesterday, of course, we had the karaoke competition, and we were rained out. Yesterday afternoon we were rained out, but people still turned up, and there was 12 people turned up for the karaoke competition. And the winners were Katie King, won €150, and she was excellent. Clarissa won €100, we've been second, and she was excellent. And Annabella Mary, they won €50, they'd done the duet, and it was very, very good indeed. So there was 9 other competitors, we had 12 competitors in all, and each of them got something, each of them got a prize. And I just want to thank him for coming out in that weather, and singing in that weather, and the people that stayed to listen to him, and they thanked him very much indeed. Because so far, it's going okay, the weather definitely was a bit of a nuisance yesterday, but people still turned up and that was fine. What can we do? Only keep going. Okay, today now, what have we on? Well, from 2 o'clock to 4 o'clock, we have the Teddy Bears Picnic, a great, great event each and every year. It's getting bigger and bigger and better. And please turn up again today with your Teddy. And then we have a 2:30 again in Green Park, the Moby Dick Dog Show. We've done that, I suppose it's the 3rd year or 4th year doing it. And it's amazing the amount of people who will turn up with their dogs, so that'll be great. Enter your fur baby into Moby Dick's Dog Show. Is your dog the best in shows? Lots of categories. And again, it's a free event, and there'll be lots and lots of prizes for that as well. Neil and Ski then at 4 to 6pm, The King Is Back, Elvis tribute act, sing along with Ben Elvis. He's got the looks, the voice and the magic. And of course, then until late, we have the amusements again. But this Ben Elvis fella is very, very good indeed. He really is a terrific entertainer. So that's on, as I said, from 4 to 6pm. And I'm going to take this opportunity as well to thank the committee that organised all this, because believe me, there's an awful lot of work in it, an awful lot of work in it. But, it, you know, it's for the town, it's for the good of the town, and we're happy to do it. And without the sponsors, of course, it wouldn't work at all. And Cork County Council, Y'all for All, of course, we sponsored all those events free. Y'all Business Alliance, absolutely fabulous. They came on board this year, which is very, very good. Dials, Y'all Fishermen's Cooperative again, and Flanagan Print, Medicare, Y'all Business Alliance, I said them, didn't I? Murphy's Insurances and McDonald's Amusements. A great thank you to Ian MacDonald, who does that all the time. It really is wonderful the way he supports us and that and then. And as I said, they are in the library down there yesterday, and they had a perch down there, and they've done very well. And there, Frank will tell you more about that again, because they're there all day again today in the RNLI premises. There's one or two more sponsors. I'll come to them a bit later on. In the meantime, let's get back to a local man now, Mr. David Cooley. And Dave won the Vice Yard, I think it was in 1982, if I write from memory, with a lovely song, Serenade. So Dave and Margaret, we hope you're listening and hope you'll enjoy this. Dave Cooley and Serenade.

0: That, of course, was Dave Cooley there. And Dave, we hope things are good. And I hope you enjoyed that, Mark Ryan, the family indeed. And I think it was 1982 when Dave won that cup, the Voice of Yall that year. And I just want to mention our main sponsors there as well, and that was the Yall Credit Union. I just don't know how they do it, but they sponsor everything and anything. And they employ about 22 people, I think, as well down there. So as well as that, they're big employers in Yall. But they support everything. And it's a wonderful, wonderful organisation indeed. And we're very grateful to them because as long as we're going, they're supporting us. And we're very thankful to them for that. Okay, Jimmy, Paddy and Frank, thank you for the gift. Great programme. And that's Noel Hannon. You're more than welcome, Noel. You're a wonderful listener to COI and the Sunday Show indeed.
1: Congratulations, Noel. She won the
0: 100
1: euro this week.
0: Noel won the 100 euro this week. I think we'll call up to her.
1: Delighted.
0: Okay, delighted that you'd done that, Noel. Great job. I think you won before, Noel. I think you did. But whatever, you deserve it. And if you win again next week, you'll still deserve it. So next one we're going to go is Dickie Rock. We're going to play this for Kath and Alice there over there, and Chris and Claire, and Pat Alexander. And I hope you'll enjoy this one. Nobody Knows, Dickie Rock.

And of course, we'll also include Petter Hearn in that as well. And Petter's a great Dickie Rock fan indeed. Okay, two important numbers there now I'm going to give you. And that is one is Eater is on the phones for any request you want to make and just say hello to people or congratulate people or whatever the occasion. Just give us a ring there on 024-9999. And indeed, you can text Paddy on 089-4066669. We'd be delighted to hear from you each and every Sunday. Okay, I done an interview there during the week with Sean O'Driscoll. Sean O'Driscoll is a man that left Jarl 67 years ago at the age of 20. And he's travelled the world, but from the time he went away 67 years ago, he managed to come back every year to Jarl. He just missed one year, and his daughter Sandra was with him, a lovely, lovely lady indeed. So we done an interview down here with himself and his great friend John McGrath and John Griffin, who would be a relation of his as well. And it was very, very interesting. And we'll put that out there in a couple of weeks' time, but probably will be on Just a Memory. It won't be on the show because it'll just unfortunately take too long. But it's very interesting, and I would recommend it to people that would listen to it. And you'll enjoy what Sean O'Driscoll said. Sean is the son, of course, of the headmaster up there in the technical school, Mick O'Driscoll, and what a lovely gentleman he is. All the O'Driscoll family, they were lovely, lovely people. So we enjoy that, and hopefully you'll enjoy it when we'll put it out there in a couple of weeks' time. Okay, we're going to Dan Mulcahy now next, another local man. Good morning, Dan, and hope you're very well. We're going to play this for Helen and Stephen Mulcahy and all the Mulcahy family. So any dream will do. Dan Mulcahy.

And that was Dan Mulcahy did, another local man that was always involved with the Vice Yard. And indeed, Dan was instrumental here with the setup of CY in 1979. So, Dan, we hope you're well and hope you enjoy that. Next one we have is Glenn Curtin and Debbie. I think this is a lovely, lovely number. I enjoy it very much indeed. We're going to play this for Mary and Richard Hickey, Sheila Keneally, and Joe and Kathleen Keneally over there in London. So we have Tears on the Telephone.

0: Now we're going back to young Mr. Keane for food for thought.
1: Thanks, Jim. This weekend we celebrate Trinity Sunday. What is Holy Trinity? It is the Christian way of saying that God is experienced in three ways, but still one God. It is not three separate gods, as that would be most confusing. It is celebrating three unique ways people can experience the one divine presence. But you would have to say it all sounds abstract, mathematically, and doesn't really connect with people's lives. Even theologians and saints have called it all a mystery. But in simpler language, the Trinity is an honest attempt to describe the experience of God. God reaches out to us in many different ways. God connects with us in our own story and often through the love and kindness of others. God connects with us through the support of a community, the compassion of caring teams, the smile of a loved one, the hug of a friend, the beauty of nature, or even simple texts from someone asking, "How are you?" All of these and so much more are signs of God's presence with us. God isn't just confined to churches or cathedrals. God's presence is simply everywhere. I came across a beautiful Holy Trinity prayer. Like a rock, God is our foundation. Like the horizon, God is beyond us. Like water in a jug, God is within us and in the pouring out of us. Like a pebble in the sea, we are in God. May God hold each of us in love today. Amen. Jim.
0: Thanks, Frank, for that indeed. That was a nice message there from Frank. And we'll get back to Frank a little bit later for some community notices. The next, we've the ads, Paddy, haven't we?
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0: Say thanks to Brian Gleeson, auctioneers and Ardmore for being sponsors of the show in the past, and hopefully that will continue into the future indeed. Okay, thanks Jimmy, Paddy and Frank. Love the tune. That comes from Catherine and Alistair, and hope that you're all very well over there as well. And I know you were home last weekend, but we didn't get to meet, but maybe next time we will. Maybe next time we will. Next one we have is James Last, and there's a Beatles medley, a lovely, lovely couple of tunes in this, and it is for Margaret and John Griffin. I met Mark last night, and John, in fact, and you're in great form. So, hope you'll enjoy this, lads. Beatles medley.

Well, that's in bed, I hope. That's the same as I said. It's a little bit of a We're going to get up to Sleepless Forever. So I hope you enjoyed it. Okay, what have we next? I want to say good morning to Catherine and Jim Finlayson over in Spain. You know, we were getting better weather here than you were getting in Spain. But I suppose you'll be home at some stage during the summer. But there are a lot of visitors in Yall at the moment, an awful lot of visitors. So anyone that's here just for the first time, I hope you'll enjoy your stay. And those that are back home for a holiday, well, we hope you'll have a great, great time while you're back home. Okay, and Jane McNamee is next, and we're going to play this for my good friend Diane Irwin. I haven't met her for a good while now, but I will. I wish I had someone to love me.

Lovely, lovely, and we're there indeed. 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That was Jane McNamee for a lovely lady, Diane Irwin. Oh, next one we're going to go to, we're going to play this for Mary, drawn when Blackwater writes, and we'll include Yvonne McCarthy, a neighbour, in that as well. Mary, I meant to mention last week when I'd done the song for the Collins ladies, Len and the Collins family. So we have Johnny McAvoy, who also cried Eileen Lennon in this, of course, as well. Lovely Johnny McAvoy, a great Johnny McAvoy friend. Fan. I'm going to say all that again, I think. Johnny McAvoy is a great, great, great singer. And Eileen Lennon likes him very, very much indeed. So we'll include you, Eileen, in this, well, in this. Rich Man's Garden.

0: I sadly walked away.
1: Great number there indeed from Jenny McAvoy, Rich Man's Garden. Okay, I want to say good morning to Jim and Nicholson out there on the main Cork Road. I met Jim up in the GA Club on Monday, I think it was. And Jim is in great form, in fairness, he's in great form. And I was asking about Anne, and she's in good form, he said. So best wishes always, Jim, and that's from all of us here on the Sunday show to yourself. And Anne, what are we going to play? We have Katie Durkin, and we can also include Kathy and Eugene White in this, Midnight to Moonlight.

0: A great number there, Kathy Durkin and Midnight to Moonlight. Okay, we just had a note in there from Peggy Hayes and thanking us for playing Daniel O'Donnell. Thanks, Peggy, for that. You're a great listener. And also from Miley Lennon, who enjoys Johnny McAvoy. Okay, we'll go back to Frank now for... No, I won't say Frank. I'll say young Mr. Keane. That's what Jim called him, I can't you understand? So what's happening in the community notices.
1: Thanks, Jim. Are the pharmacies open today and tomorrow? 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Is your dog the best in show? Lots of categories, all above are free events. Go back then to Needham's Quay, 4 p.m. to 6 p.m. The King is back, Elvis Tribute Act. Sing along with Ben Elvis. He's got the looks, the voice and the magic. Amusements until late. Charges will apply. That's the Great Moby Dick Festival today. And of course, in conjunction with that, y'all are in Lye, are holding an open day as part of the Moby Dick Festival on Sunday the 31st of May from 11 a.m. to 6 p.m. See the boat, meet the crew, get advice on water safety, tug of war with the Coast Guard crew. Members of the public are most welcome. A meeting to discuss the possibility of starting an all-inclusive male-female over 18s Dragon Boat Club will be held on Monday the 1st of June at 6 p.m. at Villierstown Quay. No experience is necessary. Your Rugby Football Club, the lottery results... Draw on the 25th of May 2026 as follows. The jackpot was €5,200. Numbers drawn 1, 23, 28 and 31. No jackpot winner. And the 20 lucky dip winners, Harry Fitzsimons, care of Padjo, Paul Manx, care of Cody's, Mary McDermott, care of Mary McDermott, Michael D online and Terry Horton online. Next draw the 1st of June, that's Monday night, 2026. Prize 5,300 or 5 by 20 lucky dips if not won. 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And finally, Mary's Walk for Marymount. 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A worthy thing indeed. That's it, Jim.
0: Okay, thanks, Frank, worthy for that. Indeed. Good. Thanks, Frank, indeed. Okay, well, I think we're going to go to an ad break, maybe in a couple of minutes away. An ad break now.
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0: Thanks, Brian, for being sponsors of the show in the past. As I say, that will continue into the future. Thanks very much for that. Okay, for our amazing ma'am, Lily Davis, that comes from Kathy, Eugene and family, celebrating her birthday tomorrow. I think Lily will be around 21 or maybe 22. Anyway, Lily, we wish you a very, very happy birthday indeed. You're a wonderful, wonderful lady. And we'll say good morning to her. I think I got done the sports song for you this morning. And that was my pleasure. So, well done. And Sheila Sullivan request for Bridie Welch and all my family and friends in Kilcoran Road. And of course, you'll enjoy this one because it brings back lots of memories to lots of people. We'll include Monica and Harry in this as well. It's Liam Clancy, and those were the days.

0: I was in fancy days in those hard days. I know I told the story before, but I was coming back from America one time, and Eamon Goggin was with me, and who arrived in our seat was Liam Clancy. And what a chat we had. What a nice fellow. We had a great chat all the way over. And I was going to sing a song, but he said, no, Jim, it's all right. So he sang one himself. It was great on the plane. It was absolutely fabulous atmosphere, and nobody said a word to us.
1: Happy
0: nobody said a word to us. And I liked to see that he was in with the commoners. He wasn't in first class. He came to ahead of that, he said, my seat. My seat. Anyway, that was Liam Clancy. Lots of memories, and what a group they were. Nana Mascori is next. Am I going to play this for? Who am I going to play this for? I'm going to play for Geraldine and Morris Brown. Because I met Geraldine on Saturday, still celebrating. She had a wonderful birthday. So we want to wish her the best again until she goes to the next number, which has a one in it. She didn't do bad. Just had to go reverse after that. So anyway, Jerk, good morning. It was great to see you, and you look great. And what can I say? You are great. Okay, what was that one? Nana Mascori and the White Rose of Athens.

0: Unanimous score there in the White Rose. I also want to include Pat Joyce in that as well. I know Pat is home and doing well. So good morning, Pat. What are we going to do next? We're going to do Paddy Riley and the Banks of My Own Lovely Leaf. Frank, don't get emotional now, but we're doing it. And don't you get emotional, because you're a great supporter as well. Well, we're going to play for Betty and Billy Nunn up there in Dermot Holy Estate, and for Frank and for Tommy and all the Cork supporters.
1: Thank you, Jimmy.

Paddy O'Reilly there, and of course a beautiful song, and near to all of our hearts, The Banks of My Own, lovely Lee. Now I wish Eileen Long, celebrating a big birthday today. We're going to the Walter Rally tonight, so we're looking forward to that. And that comes from myself and Tish, and of course from Rachel, Lean, Abby, Ellen and Jay, and all your family indeed. So we hope you'll have a good night. I know I'm going to have a good night anyway, so that's, I suppose, very important. Very important. Okay, so what are we going to do? This is Peter Sarsted. I'm going to play this for Liz and Jimmy Morey. Jimmy celebrated his birthday yesterday. He hit the same age as I did, 55, and we leave it at that. Peter Sarsted, and where do you go to, my lovely?

Okay, a piece of stars did there, and Napa's Village and Jimmy Moria celebrated his birthday yesterday. And we have another one now, and I think this is nice. We're going to play for all the visitors to come to y'all. We had a note in there from Kerry Hayes out in Atlantic Park. I talked to Kerry maybe a couple of months ago, but a fantastic programme, she said. Really enjoyed the music, and thank you. And thank you, Kerry, for going to the trouble of doing that. We appreciate that very much. And we have, what have we, did I say? Peters and Lee, for all the visitors and y'all, and there's a lot of them around this weekend, so you're all very, very welcome home indeed. So, welcome home.

Lovely song there that Tommy Burns was told us now, and he'd know about lovely songs in fairness to him. Because you'll get love. Tommy, I'm trying to give you a compliment. Do you mind? Hits and memories is coming your way, and there'll be lots of nice songs on that, I can tell you. So the one we're going to go out with, first of all, I want to say thanks to Frank and thanks to Paddy and thanks to Ed on the phones, and thanks to Tommy Burns for going to keep you entertained for the next hour or so. And listen, Tommy, there's no bad language on the programme, you know that. That's all right. So kind of pull back if you can. All right, so we're going to go out with this. I'm going to say hello to Tessie Welch out there and go to a nursing home, and to Sean Kane, and I know she's enjoyed this Home Away From Home. And until we hear from you and you hear from us again, this time next week, Lacoon of Day, it's bye for now.

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Good afternoon, and you are very, very welcome along to yet another Hits and Memories here on our very own CRY 104 FM. I hope you're enjoying your day, and I hope you'll stick around for the next hour. I'm Tommy Byrne. Welcome to the long weekend.

Blur and Song 2 kicking it all off today, this Sunday, bank all the weekend. Excuse me. Massive thanks to Jimmy, Paddy and Frank for yet another great Sunday show. Eve is on the phone on 0249 11199. Give her a ring. She'd love to hear from you. You can also text me directly into studio. Do you know what? Those few lads that are on before me, that baffle anybody. Text me 0894066669. Now, this lady, Willie Mae Thornton, our Big Mama Thornton, she released this 4 years before Elvis Presley did. Do you recognise it? What?

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1: William A. Thornton, Big Mama Thornton, and you ain't nothing but a hound dog. And speaking of you ain't nothing but a hound dog, if you go down to Needlands Quay this evening, the King will be back from 4 to 6 p.m. The festival is on, as you know. At Green Park from 2 to 4, you'll have the Teddy Bears Picnic. Half 2, you have the Moby Dick Dog Show. That'll be amazing. I'd say I'm going to check that out myself. As I said, the King is back from 4 to 6. Check that out. That'll be amazing. And the amusements will be there all day long. So I suppose you ain't seen nothing yet.

Pac-Man Turner Overdrive. You ain't seen nothing yet. And you ain't seen nothing yet. Stay here on CRY 104 FM. As I mentioned, Eta's on the phone out there on 024-9199. Give her a buzz there and she'd love to hear from you. John Boy, Sean and Jean are up the top of the country. Thank you for tuning in, guys. It's my mammy-in-law's birthday during the week. Happy birthday, mammy-in-law. And it's Sandra, her daughter's birthday during the week as well. So I'm sure there'll be a lot of dancing and swinging and swaying going on up there around Dermot Hurley this week. So this is for you guys.

And there we had the bossa nova. Who else? Who have we got? John and Zora O'Keefe. Good afternoon, folks. Ger and Mary O'Regan. Paul and Linda Pines are enjoying the show down in Ballymacarbery. They love tuning in every Sunday. And Brooks, Amara Connolly, and Eric Brooks, good afternoon. I know you're out there every Sunday. Sinead and Kevin and the gang up there in Bowmuse. Thank you, lads, for tuning in. It's great that you're here.

The Monkees and I'm a Believer. Kim White out there in Knockanore, and Paul, thank you so much for your text. Kim and Kim won an award during the week for her pop here. I'm sure you're all familiar with it. If anybody has picked up one of the programmes for the Moby Dick Festival, well, you'll see that Kim would have created, done the illustrations and created it. And our own Kim won an award for all her work that she does. If you haven't seen it or come across it, Google it, find it. It's amazing stuff. Well done, Kim. Kim wants to wish her grandmother, Lily Davis, a very happy birthday, along with all her grandchildren. Cathy and Eugene White were also on, and they want to wish Lily a happy birthday. Lily, you're a very popular lady. You're a very popular lady anyway, I suppose.

The Mavericks and Dance the Night Away. Kelly was on. Good afternoon, Kelly. She wants to wish her grandmother, Lily Davis, a happy birthday. Sandra was on, wishing her mum a happy birthday. Lily, I assume by all these requests you're getting, you're going to have a house full of presents for the afternoon. Neil Davis and the other John Davis. You were on about this last week.

John Sandamore going out there to Neil Davis and the other John Davis. Now, I met John Flaherty during the week. Good afternoon, John. We had a great old chat. Great old chat about the old days and what happened and all this going on. Yeah, great times indeed. Now, text in here. Hi, Tommy. You haven't played Tin Lizzy for a while.

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8: 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Eta is on the phone out there on 024-9199, or you can text or WhatsApp and get me directly here in studio on 089-40-66669. Mickey Nolan, after searching the world for that song, I can't be found on any of my systems. 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

Davy Spillane and Atlantic Bridge, Geraldine, Peg, Mary, Angela, they're all the Cross Lane gang. They're tuned in today, as they always do. Martin, Maura, Mark and Katie Russell are up the top of the country. Good afternoon, guys. Well done to Shivnan and Alan for completing the Cork Mini Marathon. Now, Joe and Grace were watching the match last night. I don't really follow sport or that kind of sport anyway, soccer, football, but it's an awful way to win the game, I think, really.

And then, of course, we had ABBA and the Winner Takes It All. I am rapidly running out of time, as I always do. Give us a call on 024-91199. Ita is still out there. Give us a text on 089-400-66669. I'll get that straight into studio, as Mick and Eileen Coleman did. Good afternoon, folks. Now, I have to go back to this ABBA song, because my Arsenal fans are feeling worse for wear, and my ABBA fans have memories of dancing around, watching Voyage, and spilling drink all over the place over there, apparently. But you know what? You'll be all right.

There we had Supergrass and All Right, and it is, everything will be all right, folks, at the end of the day. Ollie and Catherine Erna, thanks to you for tuning in, as you always do. Sean and John Tewksbury are across the pond. Sarah and Roberto are over in Spain, and as is little Emmy. I hope you're enjoying the show, folks.

Get used to losing you. Don't forget, folks, our festival is still running. Green Park, 2 to 4, you have the Teddy Bears Picnic. 2:30, you have a dog show. And at Neelan's Quay. What's on at Neelan's Quay? The King of Rock and Roll is at Neelan's Quay today.

I'm all shook up. The King of Rock and Roll, and he'll be down at Neelands Quay from 4 to 6 today. The amusements will be there until late, and also the lifeboat is open, the lifeboat station is open on from 11 until 6 p.m. So be sure and get out in the boat and have a look around and support. Simon John, no central stage this afternoon. Simon is bringing a little something different to the airwaves this afternoon. And don't forget, straight after me, Eleanor Canty will be here with the Feel Good Factor for the best music all afternoon. Please stay at CRY 104 FM. Christy O'Brien, I met you out and about during the week. I hope you're enjoying the show and the afternoon.

That's why the lady is a tramp. Joe Cunningham, Marie Sweetnam, Laura and Michael Broderick. Good afternoon, folks. Eugene Fox and Nora out there. Great to meet you during the week. Carmel and John Daly. Tina Coleman, Stephen and Mary Shanae.

And then we had Dr. Feelgood and Milk and Alcohol. That's it from me for another week, folks. It goes so quick. Massive thanks, as always, to Angela Kearns. She puts this show together for me every week. Noel Mackey and Sons for their continued support. Thank you so much. Eta, who comes in and gives her time. Always the reliable Eta, who comes in and gives her time to help me out here every Sunday. And thank you, of course, the listeners. Stay tuned. Eleanor Canty is, she's thereabouts. I don't see her today. Normally she's rooting in her handbag outside the window. She's due on. Simon and John will be on straight after her. It's the best music here. 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

sounds there of Whitney Houston and I'm Every Woman. Well, I'm Eleanor Kent here with you with the Feel Good Factor on 3CRY even 104 FM. Big thank you there to Tommy Byrne for his hits and memories. I hope that you're all well today. The weather's not too bad. It's dry anyway, and it seems to be trying to brighten up. It's great for the festivals that are on all over the place. The Moby Dick one here in Yall, you have the Strings and Things out there in Clashmore. There's a festival going on up in Cove, and yeah, it's all happening. So hopefully the weather does help now, and it's great to see the buzz around the place. So 0249 11 99 if you'd like a request or dedication, give Simon a call, or you can text straight into studio to me on 089 406 6669, or if you're friends with me on social media, I have my number, give me a bell. And I'm going to start you off today with this one from Mr. Shakin' Stevens, Give Me Your Heart Tonight.

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1: Oh, yes, you are, and you're very welcome back after that break. I'm going to carry on now with the music, and this is Bertie Higgins and Key Largo.

That was Bertie Higgins there and Key Largo. Now I'm going to play this next one for Kate and Al over there in Glasgow who are tuned in. I hope you like this one, guys.

Keith Urban there and the late great gentle giant of country music, Mr. John Williams, and Imagine That. Now, I'm going to carry on with the music here on the Feel Good Factor. And don't forget, from 3 o'clock until 5, you will have Simon John. And today he's doing something a little bit different. It's not centre stage. And then from 5 until 6, you will have Mary Beecher with All Things Classical.

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While the late great king himself, Mr. Elvis Presley, and All That I Am. Now, on the last day here of the Moby Dick Festival, here's what's happening. 2 p.m. to 4 p.m. at the Green Park, there's a teddy bear's picnic. 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Enter your fur baby into Moby Dick's Dog Show. Is your dog the best? Lots of categories. All above are free events. At Neyland's Quay from 4 to 6 p.m., the King is back. Elvis Tribute Act. Sing along with Ben Elvis. He's got the looks, the voice and the magic. The amusements go on until late. And don't forget, there's an open day today in the RNLI station. It started at 11 and it's going on until 6 p.m. And you can see the boat and have a look around and see what you think. Something nice to do for the afternoon.

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1: 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Well,

Paul Anka there, and put your head on my shoulder. Now, the Mile Arts Centre, Tresna, a concert with Ger O'Donnell and Trevor Sexton on Friday, the 12th of June, 2026, at 8 p.m. in the Mile Arts Centre in Youghal. Tickets are €25 and can be booked online from the Living Youghal website. Yes, so there you go. Now, let's carry on with the music, and this is Fern Kinney.

Lovely one there from Fern Kinney, and together we are beautiful. Now, the next one I'm going to play today is my forever friend, Charlie Lansborough. And this is especially for all the staff and residents out there in Cashel, and hope everyone is well today.

A lovely voice there of Mr. Charlie Lansborough, and forever friend, especially for all the staff and residents out there in Cushowen. Now, this next one, if you're listening, Cathy, we were talking about this one during the week. This is for you.

Sounds there of Foster and Ellen, and we all need a hug in the morning. And do you know what? Oh, we were talking, we were having this discussion the other morning, and this lady Nora said that a hug really has to last 15 seconds for it to be of any value of it. You know, not just the old slap on the back kind of hug, but you know, a proper hug. Now, not everybody likes a hug. I myself do. I like a hug. I think it's great. No words needed. But anyway, that was especially for Kathy.

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1: Well, yes, indeed you are. Now, next one is a very special request today. Maura Davis messaged me in, and Maura would like to wish a happy birthday to her mum, and the very famous Lily Davis. Lily, I believe you're going to be 21 again, plus that, and also to Maura's sister, Sandra. So Sandra and Lily, mum and daughter, celebrating birthdays this week. Very happy birthday to you all, with lots of love from all the family and from all of us here on CRY.

That was Roy Orbison and Blue Bayou, especially to wish Lily Davis and her daughter Sandra very happy birthday this week. And this comes in with lots of love from all the family and from all of us here on CRY.

And that was a very early recording there from Cliff Richard and Living Doll. Now, if you've just joined us, you're in tune with COI 104 FM. It's the Feel Good Factor with me, Eleanor Canty, here with you for about another 45 minutes. And after that, you will have Simon John doing something different today, not a centre stage. And after that, from 5 until 6, you'll have Mary Beecher and all things classical. So if you'd like a request or dedication, give us a call on 0249 1199 or text 089 406 6669. We'll be straight into studio to me, or if you have my number, a friend of me on social media, give me a bell.

the mamas and the papas there, Mama Cass. And yeah, I just think her voice was absolutely fantastic. Now I'm going to go with a bit of a lively one there. It's Mariah Carey and Fantasy Baby.

Mariah Carey there and Sweet Sweet Fantasy. And that's another song that you just dance like no one's watching. It makes you get up and move. Now, lovely message in there from Marie and Tom. It says, hi, Eleanor, great music as always. Hope you're having a great bank holiday weekend, Marie and Tom. And guys, right back at you. Hope that you're having a wonderful bank holiday weekend. And this one is especially for ye, for Maria and Tom.

0: Joe Dolan there, and Endless Magic, especially for Maria and Tom. Now, this next one is Daniel O'Donnell, especially for Peggy Hayes out there in Ladysbridge. Peggy, thanks for the message. Hope that you're well today.
1: Little girl, you look so lonesome.

Daniel O'Donnell there, especially for Peggy Hayes. If you've just joined us, you're in tune with CRY 104 FM. It's the Feel Good Factor with me, Eleanor Canty. And I'm here with you until 3 o'clock, 024-91199, if you'd like a request or dedication. 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Or if you're friends with me on social media, I have my number. Give me a bell. Now, Teresa Mulcahy, I'm almost sure that you asked me to play you a song this week. And Teresa, yeah, I think a little bit of memory loss is going on here. So anyway, I picked this one that I know you absolutely love. And Teresa, this is for you. Okay, and she has decided that she would like to not play for me, okay? So Teresa, I'm going to carry on and then I will set that song up again.

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8: And you're very welcome back to the last half an hour of the Feel Good Factor here on COY. Now, this next one is a request for Elena Hickey, who celebrates her 16th birthday on Thursday. And this is happy birthday, Elena, from Paul and Paddy and from all of us here at COY.

And that was Harry Styles and One Direction and Beautiful. And that was especially for Elena Hickey, who celebrates her 16th birthday on Thursday. And that came in from Paul and Paddy. Now, Teresa Mulcahy.

0: Nana Mascura there, and Only Love, and that was especially for Teresa Mulcahy. And I am going to carry on now with the music.
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Enjoy the rest of the day. Enjoy the rest of the week. 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
8: Thank you, Anna. Great show as usual. You can call her now on 024-911-99. And if you want to have a wee chat, say hello, all that sort of thing. If you'd like me to play a tune from a band you know are playing live this year. That's what it's all about today. Live bands. And it starts with this one.

Survivor. From a little hamlet called Stony Brook on Long Island, New York, USA, the Blue Oyster Cult performed in 1967. Having sold over 25 million records, they have released what is said to be their last album 2 years ago, Ghost Stories. Here's the backing track to a band playing live all over the place, apart from Ireland, Pet Shop Boys. Back to the Blue Oyster Cult. They're very much alive on stage still. The five current members rack up a combined age of 377, with Eric Bloom, the frontman, being the eldest at a very respectable 81 years of age. I hope I'm playing live music at the age of 81. In the next 2 weeks, they are in Albuquerque, Del Mar, and Eau Claire in Wisconsin. At the end of this episode of Something Different, I will play you a track from that set, maybe last album from 2024. I promise it'll be something worth putting up with me for 2 hours for. Also, on this month's Something Different, we have a guest of the year. I have picked three songs from albums that were released in a certain year, together with a few clues that I will give you. Your job will be to figure out what I'm banging on about. We're going to move it on now to the band Spoon. I'm loving this band at the moment. They're currently touring the States, and this is a little catchy number called Rhythm and Soul.

0: latest album, mate.
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0: Imelda May. Make you love. That has to be in the set list.
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0: Coming up very soon. 12th of June.
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0: Where the fabulous Alanis Morissette will be live on June the 24th.

Fantastic Alanis Morissette here in Cork. Very, very soon. Now, keeping a magical musical era alive in Ireland are these three showband performers. Check their websites for dates and venues. It's time for our Sunday showbands. So sit back, relax, and enjoy. 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It begins with the Conquerors, a bit of Gina in the middle, and the New Indians to follow it all up.

0: guys, wasn't that fun? Absolutely amazing. Now, what have we got coming up soon? I have a wonderful Susan O'Neill track, Mick Flannery. Susan O'Neill, by the way, was playing at the Strings and Things Festival, and it's on again this evening. I'm sure it's going to be good fun. Eleanor is going. I'm going. Eleanor's going to be signing autographs. Yes, she is, because she's fantastic. Now, I'm going to be right back after these little advertisements.
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0: Gotta get me some of that paint. Sounds amazing. Welcome back to something different. This is a tune from War. And I do believe it's bringing the sun out.

Don't forget, your RNLI are holding an open day today. Finishes at 6 p.m. this evening. Meet the crew. Their new Atlantic 85 class lifeboat. Browse the mart, the shop, the merch in the shop. That was Why Can't We Be Friends? By the band War, who are obviously touring, because that's what this show is all about. Now, I've got a little bit of Guess the Edge for a bit of fun here. I'm not giving away anything. I do apologise. Eleanor, I think some offering up a little kiss on the cheeky weeky if you're onto one. Yes, we could do that as a prize. The three albums. Yes, three albums I'm going to play you and give you a few clues. I'm not going to tell you the name of the album, and I'm not going to tell you the name of the performers. I am going to give you these clues. It was the year that the movie Jaws invented the Hollywood blockbuster, and Saturday Night Live revolutionized TV comedy. In January of this year, Sinead De Valera, a wife of former President Eamon, died in Dublin, aged 96. And in July of this year, three members of the Miami show band and two terrorists were killed in an Ulster volunteer ambush in County Down as the band returned home to Dublin after playing at a dance in Banbridge, Northern Ireland. Here are the three tunes from those albums that won a certain year. I am looking for the year. Get that year in your head and give Eleanor a call and let her know what it is.

Big shout out to Kate and Al over there in Scotland. I hear they're listening and enjoying while pottering around in the garden. Here's song number two. I also have three songs from Natasha Bedingfield.

What's the year the album with that song on came out? Give Ellen a call. And this is the third one from that same.

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They're all wrong. So keep on trying. Here's another tune from a band playing live there in their home country of Australia. It's Crowded House from their brand new album. It's Teenage Summer.

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We'll give one for each cheek. Now, here's that Susan O'Neill song, Mick Flannery, that I promised you earlier on.

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see the community coming together. And the weather's just about holding out for us too. Now it's a bit of a Devo. Can't believe these guys are still doing live stuff. Whip it.

Yes, you're listening to me, Simon John, on Not Centre Stage. It's something different, and this is Wait a Minute by Willow Smith. Yes, that's right, the daughter of Will Smith. She's doing some gigs on the other side of the pond. USA way, not UK way.

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I love it. A little funky song. That's Willa Smith. And this is The Levellers. One of the first bands I ever saw live. Ilford. In London. And my dad took me. Never fail to entertain when they are live. It is Brighton's best, the fantastic Levellers. And this is This Garden, here on CLY 104 FM. Let's get those lighters out, even though it's midday. Just pretend you're at a live music festival. So many of them going around this year.

0: 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Playing up north this year. And also Def Leppard.
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0: It's My Life comes up with Bon Jovi. Big shout out to the Ryan family who are coming over from the UK, along with a few thousand more probably. This is You Ain't the First by Guns N' Roses.

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8: 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Our trip leaves from the pontoon near the Keys Bar and sails past Ryan Crew, where the Knights Templar had their preceptory under Raymond Le Gros in the 12th century. We also see the ruins of Temple Michael and Malana Abbey and the magnificent Ballinatrae House, which is Yall's answer to Downton Abbey. To book this trip on May Vogue, please call Tone on 087 988 9076.
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9: Welcome back to the last half hour of Something Different.

the world. So wherever you are, there's going to be a live band very, very close to you, including this one, which is it's the two surviving members of this very, very, very famous band. And here they play Wouldn't It Be Nice?

0: I've said it's apparently going to be 36 songs.
1: Wow. Amazing.
0: A bit of Nouvelle Vague coming up next, and a wonderful tune from C-Matt, who is on stages everywhere in the world at this very moment in time. And Sister Sledge, also playing live. Coming up very soon at five. Sorry. Yes, five. 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
0: Bay? 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Shepherd Bush Empire. Here's a bit of Natasha Bedingfield. 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
10: Hello, and you're very welcome to Mostly Classical. My name is Mary Beecher, and I'll be with you for the next hour. 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So there's lots of things going on this weekend. Happy June bank holiday weekend to all of you, and thankfully the sun is shining this afternoon. It's beautiful here in Youghal and the streets are full of people. There are lots of things going on here. Lovely hurdy-gurdies behind the keys, and there's a music festival in Clashmore as well this weekend. Not to mention the Blackwater Valley Opera Festival is also on until tomorrow evening. So plenty of things to keep us entertained. For those of you who are not out and about and listening to the radio, I have a few lovely pieces of music for you over the next hour. I have some Tchaikovsky, a little bit of Mozart, a little bit of Acis and Galatea, which was one of the featured operas at the Blackwater Valley Opera Festival this week, and a few nice little Irishy numbers, one from Johnny McAvoy, and we'll see what else we can squeeze in. So without further ado, our first piece of music this afternoon is Mozart's Concerto for Clarinet and Orchestra in A. This is from Out of Africa, and many of you will be familiar with this piece of music. It is played for us here today by the Academy of St. Martin in the Fields, conducted by Sir Neville Mariner. And this one going out today to all in the community hospital and in the community houses.

fading off into the sunlight on the plains of Africa. That was Mozart's Concerto for Clarinet in A from the movie Music from Out of Africa. So I hope you enjoyed that. Our next piece of music is Some Enchanted Evening, and this is Ezio Pinza, who was a favourite of Jim Coleman, so we'll have him today. And this one going out especially to all the residents in Cushau this afternoon.

The beautiful voice of Ezio Pinza there, and some enchanted evening, especially today for all the residents of Cois Oweng. So today is a very special day in the local area. It is the communion celebration for the schools, primary schools of Kyle and Park National School. And the communion was held in Killa in the church this morning at 11 o'clock. And it was wonderful to see so many people there, all in their finery and beautiful dry weather for the communion today. So a special request, a happy communion day for Max and his parents, Bob and Eileen, and Keelan, Owen, and all the family out there in Ballydaniel. And this one is Tchaikovsky's Piano Concerto No. 1 by Liberace here, played by Liberace, especially for you today. Happy communion, Max.

0: wonderful piece of music there by Liberace. Well, it's actually Tchaikovsky's Piano Concerto No. 1, played by Liberace. A nice rousing piece of music there, especially for all celebrating their communion today and thinking especially of Max and wishing them everybody a wonderful, happy communion day today. Now, we have a special guest in studio as well this afternoon. Welcome, Maurice O'Connor.
1: Hi, Mary. Thanks for having me.
0: So Maurice is going to read a piece of poetry for us. Maurice, what have you been up to recently? Any nice bit of writing and coming up?
1: Oh, yeah, I'm actually working on a project. All right, so it's a bit early to say, but it's it changed from what I was doing. Big change from what I was doing.
0: And anything you want to tell us about it? Is it more poetry or?
1: No, I suppose it's a novel I'm working on at the minute now.
0: Excellent.
1: Hopefully, anyway.
0: Excellent. We'll be looking forward to hearing more about that intriguing piece of work. So, would you like to read a piece of poetry for us while you're here today?
1: Yeah, so there's a piece that I did there lately on St. Patrick's Night in Killa, and it went down fairly well. And I'll just explain the background of it. Growing up in Ireland in the 70s, you know, there wasn't that much money available, and, you know, families, they didn't eat out much, and there wasn't much in the line of holidays, you know, and things like that. But our parents always tried to make Sunday a very special day, to make it a real family day, you know what I mean? Like, there was mass and a proper Sunday roast always, and a Sunday supper. Every other day could be harum scarum, but Sundays were always, like, a special family day. So I wrote this. This is what my youth was like, and it's called Sundays at Our House. I usually changed my clothes shortly after Mass, and then we pucked a slitter with any lad that would pass. But before I got my pre-dinner pardon, my ma would send me out to the garden, for I'd a bucket of potatoes and veg to dig, with the reminder, not too small or not too big. And under the outside tap I gave him a quick wash. It usually was only the fastest slish-slosh, and myself and the brother would get the dog and the ball, teasing one while belting the other off the wall. And it was all going well till we pucked a few flyers and ended up searching through the briars. Then came the blaming and the bitching until the smell was reaching us from the kitchen. We'd follow our noses to the door, only to be turned away by the sister that was sweeping the floor. The girls always helped the mother to prepare, making the gravy and laying out the ware. And the call came after another half an hour, and then the ball got belted with all its power, and we ran quickly and washed our hands. And I'll describe the scene now as it stands. Mom and Dad at each end trying to keep the peace, flanked by the kids lined up like potted peas. Dad carved a joint of a beef with an electric knife, and you never smelt anything nicer in all your life. And someone said, "Dad, cut a bit of fat for me." In carrots and parsnips, and sometimes broccoli. And the onions were in the gravy, thick and brown, and a dish of new potatoes and roasties were laid down, all bursting smiles out through the skin. But to start without grace would be a mortal sin. So it went from chaos to a prayer. But after that, knives and forks and plates did tear. And no talk until someone said, "Pass the marrowfat peas." And then Mother reminded us to say thank you and please. The drink was diluted orange, iced in a jug, that kids downed one glass in a giant slug. And after a while the talk again would start, with finger pointing and accusations of a fart. And me ma would say, "Oh, ye shame me all the time." You'd swear that farting was a serious crime. And one brother's favourite line was, "Are you eating that?" And like a hound, he ate all the leftover fat. The roast was finished cold with salad for our tea, supplemented by anything from the garden that was free. Lettuce, scallions, beetroots, eggs and such. But after that kind of a dinner, we never ate too much. There was a tense few moments after Mother took your plate. "What's for dessert today?" "Oh, we'll just have to wait. Threatened by you won't get any if you're bold." Until me ma came out with a big jelly mould that was sitting in the fridge all night, followed by another bowl full of angel delight. And we thought we were living in a dream when she spooned on a topping of whipped cream. Bowls were licked, followed by a smile that usually kept us quiet for a while, and we thanked Mum and Dad for the great feed, edging towards the door with ever-increasing speed, until we were told who would wash, put away and dry, and if your name was called, you answered with a sigh.
0: That's fantastic, Morris. Thanks so much. Really gives a vivid picture of what it would be like at Sunday at your house. And I'm sure Sunday's at many people's houses. And it's lovely to bring those images back to mind. And I suppose for me as well, it always included a little bit of music. So we'll have one little piece to go with that. This is Jeanette MacDonald and Nelson Eddy, A Sweet Mystery of Life. So hope you can enjoy this one along with Morris's poem.

0: Ah, Sweet Mystery of Life, the wonderful voices of Jeanette MacDonald and Nelson Eddy together from an album called Indian Love Call. And I suppose Maurice and I were just chatting about how Sunday dinner can be a sweet mystery of life with everybody gathered around a table together. Such a nice thing to experience. So, yeah, thanks, Maurice, for coming in to read for us.
1: Yeah, no problem, Mary, yeah.
0: Our next little bit now. I was fortunate enough to attend a concert at the Blackwater Valley Opera Festival during the week, Aces and Galatea, which was on in the Cathedral in Lismore. Wonderful venue, and I must say the lighting for this work was superb. Really, really added to the whole setting and the way that they were able to portray what was happening in the opera. So it was tremendous. It's an opera by Handel, and it recounts the tragic love between the sea nymph Galatea and the shepherd Aces. Their happiness is destroyed by the jealousy of the cyclops Polyphemus, who kills Aces by crushing him with a stone. In her grief, Galatea transforms him into a flowing river so that their love endures beyond death, a myth of beauty, loss, and eternal devotion that inspired Handel's enduring pastoral opera. And it says here as well, projection and carefully designed lighting will create an evocative setting for this one-hour performance featuring the Irish Baroque Orchestra at St. Cartridge's Cathedral in Lismore. So the main singers in this were Jade Phoenix, who played Galatea, Dean Power in the role of Aces, Yanis Francois, who was Polyphemus, and he was a very good baddie, and Patrick Hyland also. They were accompanied by the Irish Baroque Orchestra and the Blackwater Valley Opera Festival Chorus. The conductor was Oliver John Ruthven, the music by Handel and librettist John Gay, and it was a tremendous performance. So I have picked out a couple of pieces that stood out to me. And this first part is from Act One. It is called Happy We. It is a duet from Galatea and Aces. And in this particular recording, we have the 16, Harry Christophers, Grace Davidson, and conducted by Jeremy Budd.

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0: Blackwater, or to give it its original name, Our Moon in Asia, rises in the mountains of Slieve Lucre on the Cork-Kerry border, and it enters the sea at Youghal. Our trip leaves from the pontoon near the Keys Bar and sails past Ryan Crew, where the Knights Templar had their preceptory under Raymond Le Gros in the 12th century. We also see the ruins of Temple Michael and Malana Abbey, and the magnificent Ballinatray House, which is Youghal's answer to Downton Abbey. To book this trip on May Vogue, please call Tony on 087-988-9076.
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2: You are very welcome if you've just joined me. My name is Mary Beecher and I will be here for the remainder of the hour. If you have a piece of music that you would like to hear played on Mostly Classical, then you can text or phone in on 089-406-6669. So that's text or WhatsApp, and then you can phone to the studio on 024-9199, or you can contact me on my own phone number as well. So just a couple of community notices now. We have Ger O'Donnell and Trevor Sexton, Trasna, a concert on the 12th of June at 8 p.m. in the Mall Arts Centre. Tickets are €25 and can be booked online from the Youghal, Living Youghal website. So that's 12th of June, Ger O'Donnell and Trevor Sexton. Then on Saturday the 13th of June, Youghal Flower and Garden Club are having their annual outing to a 2-acre flower garden, Margaret Naughton's Gardens in Dunamore. This is followed by a visit to the local garden centre and finishing with an evening meal in the Elm Tree. Cost for the day is €70, open to members and non-members. That's on Saturday the 13th of June. If you're interested, please contact Eileen Long, and her phone number is 087-763-9946. Just a reminder that the Mass times are changing as well for the summer. So on Saturday evening, Mass will be in Killa at 6 p.m, in Ballymacoda at 7 p.m, and in the Holy Family in Youghal at 7:30 p.m. And then on Sunday morning, you will have Gertrude and Inch at 9:30. You Our Lady of Lourdes in Youghal at 11, Ladies Bridge at 11, and the Parish Church in Youghal at 12. So those new Mass times come into effect from next weekend. There we go. And one more notice, we have Youghal Tidy Towns are looking for a gardener on the Community Employment Scheme. So if you are interested in that, it's 19 and a half hours a week. Send your CV or a short letter to youghalce@gmail.com, or you can call 087-44-70-150. Closing date for applications is the 7th of July 2026. So just a small correction to Aces and Galatea there. It was Jeremy Budd was the tenor, not the conductor. Harry Christophers was the conductor and Grace Davidson was the soprano. So I would like to play another little piece from Aces and Galatea as well. This is from Act 2, and this is the character of Polyphemus. It's called Oh, Ruddier Than the Cherry. And this one goes out to Vilma and Ciarán, who are listening up in County Wicklow today. Hello, Vilma and Ciarán. I hope you're enjoying the bank holiday weekend. And this is especially for you from Aces and Galatea.
3: Oh, ruddier than the cherry, sweeter than the berry, oh,

cherry, oh, sweeter than the berry, oh, ruddier than the cherry, oh, sweeter than the berry, oh, ruddier than the cherry.

0: from Acis and Galatea, one of Handel's operas. That was from Act Two, and it was O Ruddier Than the Cherry. The character Polyphemus, who was played by Yanis Francois during the week at the Blackwater Valley Opera Festival, and he really was tremendous. His facial expression and the way he portrayed divilment in that particular piece was really very memorable and completely enjoyable. So I must commend his performance. A very enjoyable performance in Acis and Galatea. But I think for me, he was especially the standout character and singer as well. So great. Well done to everybody involved in the Blackwater Opera Festival. It's been tremendous. And there's still tickets available tomorrow for the final concert at Tramore Yard. So if you go to Blackwater Valley Opera Festival website, blackwatervalleyopera.ie, you can buy tickets there. Now, let's see. Maurice O'Connor is still in studio with me today. So he's going to read another poem for us. And I'll let him introduce it himself. So thanks, Maurice, for staying with me.
1: Yeah, so Mary, the last piece was, about childhood, especially about what Sundays were like. And it got me thinking, since I read it, about how innocent our world was, Like Sunday evenings that time, when you'd be sitting down for supper. One Man and His Dog was on. It was a show about sheepdog trials, and everybody in the country watched it. And you probably had the likes of Last of the Summer Wines in and Glenroe, and it was time for bed. And like how innocent we were. And I remember the summers when there'd be a match on the television, we'd get our hurleys or our football, depending on what was on, and we'd go out and we'd play at halftime, we'd play after, and we wouldn't come in till we were drowned in sweat at night time. And then if it was Wimbledon, of course, like there was a bit of tennis went on and the Hearth Dublin Hearth Show, everyone would have jumps in the backyard, they'd be pretending to be Eddie Mackin or stuff like that, and just sweet memories.
0: It was great times, Morris.
1: Yeah. So this is a piece I wrote called Sheriff's Badges and Hurleys. We played cowboys and Indians in the summers when I was young. Sometimes I carried a bow, but more usually a gun. But these cowboys wore shorts and sandals when it was hot. And if I remember rightly, it was the Indians that always got shot. The girls were the Indians because they had the long hair. And there was torture too if captured. We thought this was fair. Maybe with needles they got a sting. And if you had a sheriff's badge, it almost made you king. Looking back now, it seems to me that the Indians were the baddies for just wanting to be free. Amazing how we never thought this was strange, that we killed them for the land so we could fence in their range. With silver cap guns and black cowboy hats, and the Hurleys were rifles, and the Cougars were our cats. And in the neighbour's field there was many a battle among the buffalo that in real life were just cattle. Even the old donkey got roped in too about what was going on. She didn't have a clue. And then sometimes we'd go to town to trade. But I regret not being an Indian more often when we played.
0: Oh, that's lovely, Maurice. Thanks so much. A beautiful poem. It evokes lovely memories.
1: Yeah, thanks, Maurice.
0: I suppose when I think of Glenroe and anytime I hear the theme tune for Glenroe.
1: Oh, homework. Have you your homework done? Yeah.
0: Homework. The sweat will be coming out through you about the poor old homework.
1: Yeah, but we couldn't wait to see what Denny was up to. And yeah, and Last of the Summer Wines was another one. Like, that was a gentle Sunday evening to get you ready for. Well, during the summer, we didn't have school, you know what I mean? But there was always something to be done the next day.
0: There was plenty of work, that's for sure.
1: Work, yeah. Yeah, kids had to work that time, didn't they?
0: That's it. Yeah. That's it. Thanks, Maurice. Our next piece of music maybe ties in with that a small bit. This is a song that I only heard yesterday, actually. It's called By the Glow of the Kerosene Light. And Gerry Landers sang this last night down in Killa. We had a little get together, the Killa Choir. So this is performed here by a group called The Once and By the Glow of the Kerosene Light.

Beautiful song there by The Glow of the Kerosene Light from an album called Row Upon Row of the People. And that was, sorry, Row Upon Row of the People They Know. And that was The Once. Beautiful voice there. Beautiful voices in harmony together as well. And going out today, especially to The Voices and Killa Choir. We had a great evening yesterday evening. So hello to all of you. I hope you're having a lovely bank holiday weekend. Now, our next piece of music, we're going, thinking of the Bloom Festival, which is on in Dublin this weekend, celebrating James Joyce. And this is Nora, and John McAvoy is singing this one. So Nora Barnacle was partner or of wife, was she wife? I'm not sure. Of James Joyce, and this song is about her. So this one going out today, especially for Maura Connolly and Anne Brooks.

Johnny McAvoy there with Nora and about Nora Barnacle. So I just had a little look while that song was playing. Nora Barnacle Joyce was born in

weekend in the Phoenix Park. Well, yeah, Marius and I were just talking there as well. We were listening to Jerry Murray's show on Friday night and how much we enjoyed it. I hadn't heard Jerry Murray's show before, but we were both singing along in the car and it was fantastic. So, Jerry, if you're listening, well done. It was a beautiful show. Thanks very much. Now, our next piece of music, we're going to have a little step change again. This is from Cavaliere Rusticana. It's the intermezzo played by the National Philharmonic Orchestra here. And, of course, it's from the composer Mascagni. So enjoy this one. Going out today to Liz and John Welch, who are regular listeners to the show, they told me recently. So hello, Liz and John.

find that piece of music just so relaxing. So I hope you do too. That is the Intermezzo from Cavalier of Rusticana. And if you're old enough to remember it being featured in a Kleenex ad years ago, where there's a granny and she is cutting onions, and the young lad, he runs off out to the shop to buy her a box of tissues because she's crying. So I dedicate that one especially today to Liz and John Welch, who listen to the show from time to time. They informed me recently, so I hope you enjoyed that one. Now, we've only time for one more piece, so I have to make a selection here from what I have left. As we were talking about Joyce earlier on, this is from an album called Joyce Songs, and this is Padraig O'Connigan with the soprano Dara Halpin, and this is a version of Molloy's Love's Old Sweet Song. So we'll play this one out. We'll use

this one to play out the show today. I hope you've enjoyed it, and thank you for joining me, and I hope you can join me again next Sunday. And dedicating this one to Emily Scanlon, who's just texted in to say how much she's enjoying the shows. Thanks for that lovely text, Emily. And wishing everybody all the best for a lovely June Bank Holiday weekend. Until next week, take good care.

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9: There's some tremendous gospel music on the way this week from various gospel singers.

A poem by Robert Doherty. If a person feels in their life that they will not get by, and all they want to do is cry, life for them is too hard to bear, nobody in their life seems to care. But people should remember events from the past. Problems they had they feared would always last. So just remember what you have come through, then life will be more enjoyable for you. Life is a long journey for all, and on that road many will have a fall. This is known as a trial, but this will only happen once in a while. Do not feel that you can't get through a problem that seems impossible to you. Keep your chin up, be brave and go on, and soon that problem for you will be gone. Speak to people with problems like your own in life. They could help ease your strain and strife. People can help each other with a talk or by just going outside for a walk. However, people should know where to get the best help of all. Jesus can lift a person up should they have a fall. So this is the most important fact for you. Call on him and he will get you through.

Isaiah chapter 43 is our reading, and God says, "Fear not, for I have redeemed you. I have called you by your name. You are mine. When you pass through the waters, I will be with you. Through the rivers, they shall not overflow you. When you walk through the fire, you will not be burned, neither will the flame kindle upon you, for I am the Lord your God." Fear not, God's pleading. If you do an in-depth study on many of the characters in the Bible who manifested fear within their nature, and because of errands that they were sent on, and they felt that they were so inadequate and so weak for the journey, and God came to them and God pleaded with them, and God said, "Fear not, fear not." The only mention and the only time that fear should affect the people's lives come in two senses. Number one, if sin has been committed, then there is a natural reaction of fear. In fact, the first mention in the Bible to fear is a man called Adam who sinned against the Lord, and he heard the conviction of God Almighty, and God asked him where he was. It wasn't that God didn't know geographically where the man was, but God wanted him to know exactly where he had landed himself because of his own stupidity, and he was filled with fear. The second reason for fear, which should pay heed to, is the natural reaction of fear. When someone is close to danger, the natural reaction of fear is to go on another path, or to be careful and look where you're going. And that is a natural thing. But we're not speaking about that today. Today we're speaking about the unnecessary fear that would come into the life, that would pervade the thought pattern, that would persecute the mind, that would trouble the tranquility within the heart and soul and spirit of an individual, and cause them to miss the great blessings and joys of life because of an unnecessary fear that is so uncalled for. And God Almighty pleads, and God says, "Fear not, fear not." God's pleading. And when God can see further down the road that there is no cause and no need for fear, how tremendous that is. But then he says, "For I have redeemed you," God's purchase. Redemption means the price paid for the release of a prisoner. The price paid for the release of a prisoner from the slave market in those days, and that's what it is referring to. And God would say to those who have committed sins, to those who have found themselves in an awful state, when they come to God and confess their sins, and when they receive Christ into their life, God says, "I have redeemed you. I have bought you out of the slave market of sin." And God says, "Fear not, for I have redeemed you." God's purchase. And then he says, "I have called you by your name," God's personal identity. Never ever get the wrong notion and the lie into your mind that you're only a number, that you're only a figure, that you're only some one individual on this planet. The Bible says that God knows everyone personally. And God says, "I have called you by your name," God's personal identity. The Bible talks about different characters in the Bible whom God spoke to, and God called them personally by their names. Heaven has been prepared for everyone, but only to those who follow Christ, obey the commandments of God Almighty, and have by faith received Christ into their life, they will know the blessing of God's heaven. Christ, he said in one of his tremendous sermons as he preached in the rock-hewn pulpit, he said, "What would it profit a man if he should gain the entire world and lose his own precious soul?" The Bible says God is not willing that any should perish. And when an individual would perish, God mourns their very loss. And it's not God's will and God's purpose. In fact, it's God's will to see to it that the individual will follow him in cooperation with the free will of the individual, putting that into operation. But then he says, "Fear not, for I have redeemed you. I have called you by your name," God's personal identity. To those who know and love and follow God Almighty, God says, "You
are mine, thou art mine, God's possession. And the Bible says God knows those who are his. God holds the title deeds to their souls. God's possessions. You're not your own. You've been bought with a price. You're God's possession. And then he says, when you pass through the waters, I will be with you. God's preservation. So often in the Bible, if you discover and study the times waters are mentioned in the precious word of God, it's mentioned in times of affliction and different times of trials. David, in one of his tremendous writings, he related times and waters of affliction to people within his life who were causing him trials and troubles. And he says the waters of annoyance are coming in and drowning out the very happiness and joy that's within my life. The waters are come in unto my very soul, he says, in Psalm 69, verses 1 through to 4. Because of the afflictions of other people, David was passing through waters of affliction. But he called upon God Almighty, and God helped him to rise above it all. God helped him to come out again, and to know the blessing of God again with him in his life. The children of Israel passed through an awful time of waters of affliction, but God brought them out onto the dry land again. They were able to look back and remember their misery as waters that passed away. And so God says, fear not, when you pass through the waters, I will be with you. And through the rivers, they shall not overflow you. And when an individual who is a child of God Almighty, following God with all their heart and soul and mind, in a time of trial and trouble, when they call upon God Almighty, knows the reality of God delivering them. In fact, the Bible tells us whoever will call upon God Almighty in a time of trial and trouble, God will deliver them. Through the waters they shall not overflow you. And then he says, when you walk through the fire, you'll not be burned. This is not speaking of literal fires or flames. This is speaking of a time of perhaps persecution by others. And you perhaps feel the heat of the annoyance and the anxiety that is within your life, caused by the insensitivity of others upon your life, caused by decisions that people have made that have caused you to be so upset and so broken and so down and so depressed and so troubled because of the trials and fiery trials that you are coming through. And so God says, call upon me in this time of trial. Call upon me, he says, and I will deliver you. God's preservation. I'll leave the verse with you again. Fear not, God's pleading, for I have redeemed you, God's purchase. I have called you by your name, God's personal identity. You are mine, God's possession. I will be with you through the waters and through the rivers, and the fire will not consume you. God's preservation. If you do not know God as your personal friend, and if you are fearful because of the past, call upon God today. Ask him for his help. Ask him for his pardoning grace. And know the blessing of God as your friend with you in your life. Praise his Lord.

0: And that was Hugo Duncan there singing that tremendous piece, Take My Hand, Precious Lord.
1: Our reading is from the Old Testament, from the book of the prophet Zechariah, in chapter 9, beginning at verse 16. The Lord their God will save them on that day as the flock of his people. They will sparkle in his hand like jewels in a crown. How attractive and beautiful they will be. In the 1970s, a magnificent diamond was recovered in a South African diamond mine. It was a superb specimen, but it was still in its rough state. Before any natural diamond becomes really useful and valuable, it has to be cut and polished very painstakingly in order to bring out its true beauty. There's not very much sparkle or beauty from a rough, uncut diamond. And this particular diamond was worked on for 6 months by experts. They cut it to form 189 different facets or cut faces, a remarkably high number, because the more facets a cut diamond has, the more sparkle and beauty it possesses. More than half the original rough diamond went up in dust. But after all the work, it's now reckoned to be one of the most beautiful diamonds in the world, if not the most beautiful. All its intrinsic but hidden beauty has been revealed, and it's believed to be worth in excess of 10 million. This is a picture of what God needs to do with your life and mine whenever we turn to him. When we repent of our sinful, self-centered way of life and put our trust in Jesus, he saves us from the guilt and condemnation of our sin. He lifts us up out of the mud and the dirt and gives us an honored place in his kingdom. But we are still just a rough diamond in his hands. And over a period of time, a whole lifetime, his hand, as it were, cuts and polishes our life to make it show the beauty and attractiveness of the Lord Jesus. God loves us as we are, but he loves us too much to leave us as we are. Each genuine Christian knows how much more cutting and polishing God needs to carry out with their life. John Newton, who wrote the hymn Amazing Grace, explained this many years after he had first trusted Christ. This is what he said: I am not what I ought to be. I am not what I want to be. I am not what I hope to be. But by the grace of God, I am not what I was. God's purpose in saving us is to restore us to a life-giving relationship with himself, to shape our lives to reflect the beauty of Jesus, and finally to bring us with all his people to the glorious splendor of eternity in heaven.

0: Lovely track there indeed, taken from the recording of Linda Randall.
1: How good is the God we adore, our faithful, unchangeable friend. His love is as great as his power, and knows neither measure nor end. For Christ is the first and the last. His Spirit will guide us safe home. We'll praise him for all that is past, and trust him for all that's to come.
0: Over to the recording now of Carol Robertson, and a tremendous voice that he has indeed. A lovely track this is, and a very popular piece of country gospel music. When the roll is called up yonder, I will be there. Carol Robertson.

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In the meantime, tell other people about these broadcasts here on the radio. Yeah.

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8: In the name of the Father and Son of the Holy Spirit, Amen. Good evening, everybody. You're all welcome to Mass from Community Radio Youghal for this, the Feast of the Most Holy Trinity. And this evening's Mass has been celebrated for a private intention. In the name of the Father and Son of the Holy Spirit, Amen. The grace of our Lord Jesus Christ and the love of God and the communion of the Holy Spirit be with you all. My friends, let us acknowledge our sins and so prepare ourselves to celebrate the sacred mysteries. I confess to Almighty God and to you, my brothers and sisters, that I have greatly sinned in my thoughts and in my words, in what I have done and what I have failed to do. Through my fault, through my most grievous fault, therefore I ask Blessed Mary ever Virgin, all the angels and saints, and you, my brothers and sisters, to pray for me to the Lord our God. May Almighty God have mercy on us, forgive us our sins, and bring us to everlasting life. Lord, have mercy. Christ, have mercy. Lord, have mercy. Glory to God in the highest and on earth, peace to people of good will. We praise you, we bless you, we adore you, we glorify you. We give you thanks for your great glory. Lord God, Heavenly King, O God, Almighty Father, Lord Jesus Christ, only begotten Son, Lord God, Lamb of God, Son of the Father, you take away the sin of the world, have mercy on us. You take away the sin of the world, receive our prayer. You are seated at the right hand of the Father, have mercy on us. For you alone are the Holy One, you alone are the Lord, you alone are the Most High, Jesus Christ, with the Holy Spirit, in the glory of God the Father. Amen. Let us pray. God our Father, who by sending into the world the word of truth and the spirit of sanctification, made known to the human race your wondrous mystery, grant us, we pray, that in professing the true faith, we may acknowledge the Trinity of eternal glory and adore your unity, powerful in majesty, through our Lord Jesus Christ, your Son, who lives and reigns with you in the unity of the Holy Spirit, one God, forever and ever. A reading from the book of Exodus. When the two tablets of stone in his hands, Moses went up to the mountain of Sinai in the early morning, as the Lord had commanded him. And the Lord descended in the form of a cloud, and Moses stood with him there. He called on the name of the Lord. The Lord passed before him and proclaimed, "Lord, Lord, a God of tenderness and compassion, slow to anger and rich in kindness and faithfulness." And Moses bowed down to the ground at once and worshipped. If I have indeed won your favour, Lord," he said, "let me come with, let my Lord come with us. I beg, true, there are headstrong people, but forgive us our faults and our sins and adopt us as your heritage. This is the word of the Lord." Our responsorial psalm, the response is, "To you glory and praise forevermore." And unusually, it's after every line on this occasion. "You are blessed, Lord God of our parents. To you glory and praise forevermore. You are blessed your glorious holy name. To you glory and praise forevermore. You are blessed in the temple of your glory. To you glory and praise forevermore. You are blessed on the throne of your kingdom. To you glory and praise forevermore. You are blessed who gaze into the depths. To you glory and praise forevermore. You are blessed in the firmament of heaven. To you glory and praise forevermore." Our second reading is a reading from the second letter of St. Paul to the Corinthians. "Brothers, we wish you happiness. Try to grow perfect. Help one another. Be united. Live in peace. And the God of love and peace will be with you. Greet one another with a holy kiss. All the saints send you greetings. The grace of the Lord Jesus Christ and the love of God and the fellowship of the Holy Spirit be with you all." This is the word of the Lord. Our response, our gospel acclamation. Alleluia, alleluia. Glory be to the Father and to the Son and to the Holy Spirit. The God who is, who was, and who is to come. Alleluia. O Lord, beyond my heart and my lips, and worthy, proclaim your holy gospel in the name of the Father and Son of the Holy Spirit. Amen. The Lord be with you. A reading from the Holy Gospel according to John. Jesus said to Nicodemus, "God loved the world so much that he gave his only Son, so that everyone who believes in him may not be lost, but may have eternal life. For God sent his Son into the world, not to condemn the world, but so that through him the world might be saved. No one who believes in him will be condemned, but whoever refuses to believe is condemned already, because he has refused to believe in the name of God's only Son." This is the Gospel of the Lord. In the name of the Father, and Son, and the Holy Spirit. Amen. My dear friends, the Most Holy Trinity, today's feast is a great mystery of faith. The Celtic Church described the Most Holy Trinity as the three in one and the one in three. Each person of the Trinity is described in turn in our readings. The first tells us about the Father's majesty. The second tells us about the power of the Holy Spirit in us. The third tells us about the risen Christ is Lord of all. The earth is full of sacred threesomes that reflect the triune God, the sun, the moon and the stars, the earth, the sky and the sea, Father, Mother and Child. The love union of man and woman brings into being a third, the Child. As God is three and the heavenly home, Father, Son and Holy Spirit, so it is in our earthly home, Father, Mother and Child. Each person on earth was and is conceived according to God's plan from a loving union like that of the Trinity. We are all sacred. Our human rights come from being gifts of the triune God. Sadly, today we often ignore the centrality of the Trinity in our faith. Early church prayers involved invoking the three in one and the one in three, depth of earth, height of heaven, deep of ocean. For our ancestors, the triune God was not an abstract idea, but was all around us. St. Patrick used the shamrock, which has three leaves, to explain the mystery of the Father, the Son, and the Holy, and the Trinity, and also and the Holy Spirit. And also, the Trinity is also of what the sacraments are conferred on us in the name of, in the Father, the Son, and the Holy Spirit. We baptize in the name of the Father, the Son, and the Holy Spirit. We absolve in the name of the Father, the Son, and the Holy Spirit. We confirm in the name of the Father, the Son, and the Holy Spirit. All our prayers at Mass are in the name of the Father, the Son, and the Holy Spirit. We bless ourselves in the name of the Father, the Son, and the Holy Spirit. Everything Jesus Christ did on earth during his earthly ministry was done in the name of the Father, the Son, and the Holy Spirit. Our faith has its centre, the person of the risen Christ, always in intimate union with the Father and the Spirit. For everything Jesus Christ did on earth came from that union. God's presence amongst us is Trinitarian. In the power of the Trinity, we live and move and have our being. Christ, one with the Father and the Spirit, is in a unity of love, is Lord of love and life forever and ever. Amen. So as people of a Trinitarian faith, let us say the Creed now in a new understanding of its format. The first part deals with the Father, the second part deals with Jesus Christ, the third part deals with the Holy Spirit. All are linked to the Church. Jesus Christ is beside us, Jesus Christ is before us, Jesus Christ is behind us, Jesus Christ is looking after us. Let us be forever grateful for that, and now let us profess our faith. I believe in one God, the Father, the Almighty, maker of heaven and earth, of all things visible and invisible. I believe in one Lord Jesus Christ, the only begotten Son of God, born of the Father before all ages. God from God, light from light, true God from true God, begotten, not made, consubstantial with the Father. Through him all things are made. For us and for our salvation he came down from heaven. And by the Holy Spirit was incarnate of the Virgin Mary and became man. For our sake he was crucified under Pontius Pilate. He suffered death and was buried and rose again on the third day in accordance with Scriptures. He ascended into heaven and is seated at the right hand of the Father. He will come again in glory to judge the living and the dead. His kingdom will have no end. I believe in the Holy Spirit, the Lord, the giver of life, who precedes the Father and the Son, who with the Father and the Son is adored and glorified, who has spoken to the prophets. I believe in one holy Catholic apostolic church. I confess one baptism for the forgiveness of sins. I look forward to the resurrection of the dead and the life of the world to come. Amen. Blessed are you, Lord God of all creation. To your goodness we have this bread to offer, which earth has given and human hands have made, to become for us the bread of life. Blessed are you, Lord God of all creation. To your goodness we have this wine to offer, through the vine at work of human hands, to become our spiritual drink. Lord, wash iniquity, cleanse me from my sin. Pray, my friends, that our sacrifice may be acceptable to God, the Almighty Father. The Lord has set the sacrifice in your hands, the praise and glory of his name, for our good and good of all his church. Sanctified by the invocation of your name, we pray, O Lord our God, this oblation of our service, and by it make of us an eternal offering to you. We ask this through Christ our Lord. The preface of the Trinity with the second Eucharistic prayer. The Lord be with you and with your spirit. Lift up your hearts, we lift them up to the Lord. Let us give thanks to the Lord our God, it is right and just. It is truly right and just, our duty and our salvation, always and everywhere to give you thanks, Lord, Holy Father, Almighty and Eternal God, for with your only begotten Son and the Holy Spirit, you are one God, one Lord, not in a unity of a single person, but in a trinity of one substance. For what you have revealed to us in your glory, we believe equally of your Son and of the Holy Spirit, so that in the confessing of the true and eternal Godhead, you might be adored in what is proper to each person, their unity in substance and their equality in majesty. For this is praised by the angels and archangels, cherubim and two and seraphim, who never cease to cry out each day, as with one voice they acclaim, Holy, holy, holy Lord, O God of hosts,
9: heaven and earth are full of your glory. Hosanna in the highest. Blessed is he who comes in the name of the Lord. Hosanna in the highest. You are indeed holy, O Lord, the fount of all holiness. Make holy, therefore, these gifts, we pray, by sending down your Spirit upon them like the dewfall, so that they may become for us the body and blood of our Lord Jesus Christ. At the time he was betrayed and entered willingly into his passion, he took bread and, giving thanks, broke it and gave it to his disciples, saying, Take this, all of you, and eat of it, for this is my body, which will be given up for you. In a similar way, when supper was ended, he took the chalice, and once more giving thanks, he gave it to his disciples, saying, Take this, all of you, and drink from it, for this is the chalice of my blood, the blood of the new and eternal covenant, which will be poured out for you and for many for the forgiveness of sins. Do this in memory of me. The mystery of faith. When we eat this bread and drink this cup, we proclaim your death, O Lord, until you come again. Therefore, as we celebrate the memorial of his death and resurrection, we offer you, Lord, the bread of life and the chalice of salvation, giving thanks that you have held us worthy to be in your presence and minister to you. Humbly we pray that, partaking of the body and blood of Christ, we may be gathered into one by the Holy Spirit. Remember, Lord, your church spread throughout the world, and bring her to the fullness of charity, together with Leo XIV, our Pope, Alphonsus Cullen, our Bishop, William Crean, Bishop of Cloyne, Bishop Emeritus of Cloyne, John McGee, and all the clergy. Remember also our brothers and sisters who have fallen asleep in the hope of the resurrection, and all who have died in your mercy. Welcome them into the light of your face. Have mercy on us all, we pray, that with the Blessed Virgin Mary, Mother of God, with the blessed apostles, and all the saints who pleased you throughout the ages, we may merit to be coerced to eternal life, and may praise and glorify you through your Son, Jesus Christ. Through him, with him, in him, O God, almighty Father, in the unity of the Holy Spirit, all glory and honour is yours, forever and ever. Amen. At the Saviour's command, and formed by divine teaching, we dare to say, Our Father, who art in heaven, hallowed be thy name. Thy kingdom come, thy will be done on earth as it is in heaven. Give us this day our daily bread, and forgive us our trespasses, as we forgive those who trespass against us. And lead us not into temptation, but deliver us from evil. Deliver us, Lord, we pray, from every evil. Graciously grant peace in our days, that by the help of your mercy we may be always free from sin and safe from all distress, as we wait the blessed hope and the coming of our Saviour, Jesus Christ. For the kingdom, the power, and the glory are yours, now and forever. Lord Jesus Christ, you said to your apostles, Peace I leave you, my peace I give you. Look not on our sins, but on the faith of your church, and graciously grant her peace and unity in accordance with your will, who live and reign for ever and ever. The peace of the Lord be with you always. Lamb of God, you take away the sin of the world, have mercy on us. Lamb of God, you take away the sin of the world, have mercy on us. Lamb of God, you take away the sin of the world, grant us peace. This is the Lamb of God who takes away the sins of the world. Happy are those who are called to his supper. Lord, I am not worthy to receive you, but only say the word and I shall be healed.

spiritually into my heart. I embrace as if already there and unite myself wholly to you. Never permit me to be separated from you. Since you are children of God, God has sent into your hearts the Spirit of his Son, the Spirit who cries out, Abba, Father. Blessed be God the Father and the only begotten Son of God, and also the Holy Spirit, for he has shown us his merciful love. Our kind prayers are requested for the private intention which this evening's Mass is being celebrated. We ask you, Lord, if it be your will that you would seek to grant it, we ask this through Christ our Lord. We pray for those who have gone before us marked with the sign of faith, especially we remember Thomas McCarthy of Westry Tallow, whose anniversary occurs. We also remember Paul Gary of Knockrower Tallow, whose anniversary also occurs. And we remember all others whose anniversaries occur about now. May their souls and all the souls of the faithful departed, the mercy of God, rest in peace. Amen. And we also remember all who have lost their lives unto various accidents, tragedies and wars, particularly those ongoing. We ask you, Lord, that their souls and all the souls of the faithful departed may, through the mercy of God, rest in peace. Amen. And may the comfort and the consolation of the Christ child rest on those who mourn their loss and the loss of all their loved ones at this time. We ask this through Christ our Lord. We pray for the sick. We ask you, Lord, to lay your healing hand on those of us who are ill at this time and make us what you would have us be. We remember especially those involved in our care and all who are concerned about us, and we pray God's blessing upon all who are ill as all to various accidents, tragedies and wars, particularly those ongoing. We ask you, Lord, to lay your healing hand on them and make them what you would have them be. And we pray God's blessing upon all involved in their care and all who are concerned about them. We pray for world peace, that peace may reign in the hearts and minds of all your people, Lord, especially those who are currently focused on violence and destruction. And we pray God's blessing upon the work of peacemakers in our own land and elsewhere, particularly in areas of the world where violence and discord is ongoing. We pray that their work will bear much fruit. We pray for an increase of vocations, the priesthood, the religious life and the lay missionary work of the church. We pray that we have increased generosity in the future so that the sacraments and the work of the church may be allowed to continue to the future. And we pray God's blessing upon those who brought the sacraments and the work of the church to the present day. We ask this through Christ our Lord. We pray for all who are beginning, leaving and junior certificate and related examinations on Wednesday. We pray that the Lord may allow them achieve their just and true potential as a result of the efforts put into those examinations. We pray God's blessing upon the work of parents and guardians and other family members, relatives and friends at this time. We pray for the work of our teachers and those involved in the supervision and marking process. We pray God's blessing upon all concerned. We pray that all will be well and that all the students will achieve their just and true potential. We ask this through Christ our Lord. We pray for safe travel in our roads, in the air, by sea and by river and by waterway. We pray that all who travel may travel safely and return home safely. We pray God's blessing upon the work of the emergency services, the essential services and the farming community, that all their works will be carried out in safety. We ask this all through Christ our Lord. The Lord be with you. Let us pray. May the notices for the coming week are as follows. Masses during the coming week are as follows. On Monday, there's no Mass due to the bank holiday. Tuesday at 7:30 p.m. at Knockadore Church, we'll have a special Mass for the examination students, and examination prayers will be available as you leave the church.
Thursday and Friday, Mass at 10 o'clock in the morning in Knockanore Church. On Wednesday, there's no Mass due to the pre-recording of Sunday Mass. Mass will be broadcast on Community Radio Yall at 6:30 p.m. this Sunday and every Sunday. Friday next is the first Friday of June. Calls to the sick and the housebound will be made on Friday after the 10 a.m. Mass onwards, and please have dogs under control.

Feast days during the coming week. Today is the Visitation of the Blessed Virgin Mary. Tomorrow, St. Justin Martyr. Tuesday, St. Marcellinus and Peter Martyrs. Wednesday, St. Kevin Abbott. Thursday, St. Charles the Wangan Companions, the Martyrs of Uganda, dating from 1886. Friday is St. Boniface, Bishop and Martyr. And on that day, I'll give thanks for the being ordained on that day in 1988. It's my own ordination anniversary, so I pray grateful thanks for all that the Lord has given me since my ordination. Saturday is St. Norbert Bishop and also St. Jarlath Bishop. The collection towards the education and maintaining of students for the priesthood for the Diocese of Waterford and Lismore. This is the final weekend, and this collection will be available, and your support would be greatly appreciated. Many thanks to all who've contributed already. The Lord be with you. Let us pray. May receiving this sacrament, O Lord our God, bring us health of body and soul as we confess your eternal Holy Trinity and in undivided unity. We ask this through Christ our Lord. The Lord be with you. May Almighty God bless us all, the Father, the Son, and the Holy Spirit. Our Mass is now ended. Go in the peace of Christ.

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6: It's just 2 minutes past eight here on CRY. You're very welcome to this week's edition of Sunday Night.

the wonderful sound of Paul Desmond on alto sax. Unmistakable, really, from an album called Take 10, an album that's been reissued on streaming, a digital edition. But the original was made in 1972 and it opens tonight's edition of Sunday Night. You're very welcome to the show. Incidentally, the guitarist on that is Jim Hall. Gene Cherico is on bass and Connie Kay is on drums. One of my favourite albums, actually, and an album that sort of addressed an injustice. It was Paul Desmond who really wrote Take 5, the mega hit for Chet, not for Chet Baker, for... got out of my head. Anyway, so Take 10 was made to sort of redress that, and one of a number of partnerships that Paul Desmond had with some of the greats in jazz. We have an eclectic selection for you tonight. Coming up next will be Peter Erskine in a really beautiful version of Wichita Lineman. We'll have music too by the Beirut artist Donna Khalif, as much to maybe transmit a little bit of solidarity to artists in Beirut at the moment and indeed in Lebanon. There's new music from Alina Dunai, Joe Lovano, the duo Gazana, who played Cork a number of years ago, a beautiful lunchtime concert on piano and violin. Well, they perform Prokofiev tonight for us, and from 2009, a seminal record from the Retrospect Trio, they perform the music of Purcell, really beautiful music that I'm looking forward to you hearing later on in the show. And if we've time, we'll finish with the Sharoon Ensemble Berlin performing music by Schubert. That's all to come here on Community Radio, y'all. I do hope you'll stay with me here on Sunday night as we journey in beautiful music for about an hour or so. You can get in touch with us the usual ways, are through email and all of that, but the best, sort of the only way of getting a hold of me while I'm live on air here on Studio 2 in Nagel House in Yall is through the Sunday Night CRY Facebook page.

Beautiful new music from drummer Peter Erskine. His new album is called Peregrine, just released. That was a cover of Wichita Lineman, a song made famous back in the day. On that album with him are Alan Pasqua on piano and Scott Coley on drums. You're listening to Sunday Night. Tony Sheehan here with you until 9 o'clock.

A set of two here on Sunday night, just there, Elena Dooney, a new album called Reaching for the Moon. That's a single I play tonight. It's called Foolish Flame. I thought the title was appropriate, especially for the week that was in it, to select Elena. Rob Luft on guitar. They're an incredible duo who've played Cork last Jazz Festival, in fact. And they're returning to Cork in December on a European tour that includes Cork and Belfast, I think Dublin as well. Before that, the artist Donna Khalife issued an album in 2019 called Hope is the Thing with Feathers. Beautiful album released in Lebanon, where she returned to that year. And there certainly is concern now for all of the artists who are in Beirut at the moment, because they actually created between them, she was one of them, created between them a really dynamic and very lively jazz scene in the city. Beirut, such a beautiful city, the Paris of the East, and it had its jazz clubs, Donna being one of the leading voices. I do hope she's doing okay in the present circumstances. You're listening to Sunday Night. Tony Sheehan here with you until 9 o'clock.

new music from the great Joe Lovano on saxophone. Lady Day is the name of that track, co-written by Wayne Shorter. Joe Lovano is on sax. Julian Lage, you may remember him from ACT recordings that I've played now and again, is on guitar. Asante Sandy Debriano is on double bass. Will Calhoun is on drums. The second of the ECM releases that I've played tonight, and here comes the first of the new series. This is the duo Gazzana's performance of Prokofiev's Andante, taken from their latest album for ECM, the Sonata for Violin and Piano Number 1 in F minor, Opus 80, and the third movement, the Andante. Enjoy.

Beautiful music from the duo Gazzana, the Sonata for Violin and Piano number 1 in F minor, opus 80, the third movement. The Andante was performed by Natasha Gazzana on violin and Raffaella Gazzana on piano. The Italian duo played in Cork quite a number of years ago, but I imagine they will return to us. That music was composed by Prokofiev. And interestingly, a bit of breaking news, we don't normally do current affairs on this show, but the Prime Minister Viktor Orban has just called the leader of the opposition to congratulate him on his victory. Peter Mayer, a historic evening, I think, after a very turbulent day here. This is Sunday night, Tony Sheehan here with you until 9 o'clock.

Purcell's Sonata No. 6 in G minor, Z807, was performed by the Retrospect Trio, taken from a very beautiful album issued in 2009, Purcell 10 Sonatas.

tonight. I'm going to play out with Schubert's Octet D-803, the Menuetto, the Allegretto, performed by the Sharon Ensemble, Berlin. Until next Sunday, Accordia Iowa, Sonasurf. Good night.

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8: Good evening and welcome to the Musician's Hour with me, Joe Bell, the programme that showcases the work of musicians from County Cork and County Waterford, gaining an insight into their influences, songwriting techniques and what makes them tick. Tonight I'm joined by Dungarvan-based singer-songwriter Stephen Kirby, who sometimes also goes under the name of Poor Misfortunate Boy. Hi, Stephen, and welcome to the Musician's Hour. How are you doing this evening?
9: Good, really good. Thanks for having me.
8: Nice, great to have you. And to start off with, I'd love to know a little bit about your background as a musician. How did you get into music in the first place?
9: I started learning guitar when I was maybe 11 or 12. My brother was learning guitar at the time as well. He showed me some music. He gave me my first Nirvana album, and that was pretty much, that was us off on the road, really, sharing guitars, sharing chords, learning little riffs, bits and pieces like that. So started a covers band when I was a teenager in school with some of my best buddies, a band called the Shelly Kabukis, which that was the start of the love of being in bands. So we had a ball for a couple of years playing around, and then I think I moved to Cork when I was maybe 19, and ever since then, yeah, it's just been honing the craft, obviously, but hooking up with people in different kind of setups, different projects and stuff like that. That's kind of, I think, the best way to go about it is kind of falling into even different genres, different things like that, meeting people. A large part of music or creative endeavors in general is the community, it's the people you meet, it's all of that that comes along with it. So that was the beauty of playing an instrument from a young age. You do start meeting like-minded and not like-minded people, sharing ideas and all that kind of stuff. So that's pretty much what got me to here.
8: And how did you get into songwriting?
9: So I've always been, even in that like young, I guess it's the hubris of age as well, like being so young and being so new to an instrument, we still considered ourselves songwriters also. And just if we knew four chords, we'd write a song with the four chords and then we'd learn a new one and put the fifth one into it and stuff like that, driven by your limitations. But yeah, from a very young age, we were still considering ourselves writers and still had the interest in it. For me, over the my kind of 20s formative years, I always kind of considered myself more of a, like I'd facilitate the writing, absolutely, but kind of more from a guitarist's perspective. But then probably COVID, like that whole lockdown period, is when I started focusing as being a primary writer and from a lyrical perspective and things like that. So I've always been writing and constructing songs, but the COVID period was the first time, I think, where I decided to be my perspective driving the song.
8: Mm.
9: But yeah, it's the same as the instrument, the same as anything, just wanting to be doing it from a young age and then trying to and trying to get out of your way, not letting your self-confidence. I think that's the imposter syndrome of all music as well. A large part of that is trying to quell that voice, even when you're young, being like, what are you doing writing songs? What are you writing songs for? That's daft. You're not good enough to write songs, all those kind of things. So a large part of the learning and becoming a better writer is learning how to hush that voice. I think it's always going to be there to a certain extent. I think it's quite human to have those little anxieties, the imposter syndrome of it all, but learning how to live with it and not let it dictate the fact that you're writing, you're creating. That's about as good as it gets.
8: And it would be brilliant now if you play a song for us to start us off musically this evening. Which song are you going to play first?
9: The first song I'm going to play is a song called Home for the Morning Light. This is kind of what, like when everything kind of slowed down over the COVID shutdowns, when things were starting to open up again, because we all got so used to the quiet life and the solitude. It's kind of like a thinking out loud of like what it will be like when I'm going back to the late nights of gigging, the long spins home and stuff like that. So it's kind of that reference to be like, as much as I love the peace and the quiet of my little countryside in the cottage, it will always be there. Like things will open up again. I might be doing my getting back at 4 a.m. from a gig on the road and stuff like that, but kind of that's where the I'll be home for the morning light kind of comes into it, that don't worry, it's going to be all right, things will open up, we have to get used to life again, but that solitude will always be there if I need it.
8: That's interesting. And so did you find that the COVID lockdowns were actually quite beneficial for you creatively?
9: Yes, yeah, for the output, absolutely. I think it's the old a lot of good art comes from a place of strife. I certainly wouldn't like to do it again. I wouldn't recommend it. It was definitely detrimental to a lot of people's mental health, especially in the arts, where like a lot of the work just disappeared. So there was great parts to it as well, obviously, but, and it was a good way for me to get my head down and do some thought out writing. So I do think I benefited creatively. But the trade-off, I suppose, was the weight of something like that happening.
8: Mm. Yeah, I think it was challenging for many,
9: absolutely,
8: many people, wasn't it?
9: Absolutely.
8: Probably for everybody in some ways. Yeah.
9: I'd imagine so.
8: Well, look, I'd absolutely love to hear that. So would you play that for us now?
9: Absolutely, I'd love to.
8: Thank you. So here he is. This is Stephen Kirby with Home for the Morning Light.

But the breath, it's coming still with hope. Hope for the

0: That's a beautiful song. I really like the delicate picking that you've got in that. It's absolutely lovely. And the imagery in the lyrics, despite it being about obviously a really difficult time, it's lovely imagery.
1: I appreciate that. Thank you. Yeah, it's kind of a love song to my partner, a love song to the life we have in the cottage, and a love song, I suppose, to everybody in that period of time, to kind of, we were all going through it together, so it's at least shining some little bit of positivity on it, to kind of, we'll all be okay coming out of it, I suppose, or you hope at least.
0: Yeah, it's always a difficult one, isn't it, with something like that?
1: Absolutely, absolutely. It's kind of the perspective now, I suppose, it does feel like it was a fever dream at the time, so it's funny looking back on, from my own, having songs that were constructed during it, or having songs referencing it and stuff like that. Now and again, when I look back over the lyrics, it's still kind of striking the what they were about and the amount of weight there was in them at the time, because it was a very strange time to be writing about, and it was so new and so terrifying and stuff like that. So it is interesting to look back at lyrics from that period of time and be like, oh yeah, you were going through it. There's a lot there.
0: I know what you mean. I mean, I probably would have written some things myself, various different types of things that and when you look back at it now, like you say, it's kind
1: absolutely.
0: Of like all half fever dream, half
1: totally
0: real heavy reality.
1: Absolutely, yeah, because like there's so many songs about like breakups and stuff like that, and I'd imagine it's the same kind of feeling. You look back in 5 years and you wrote a song about a breakup and what have you, and it reminds you of what you're going through at the time, but this was such a peculiar thing that none of us had seen before and all that came with it. So it's kind of like maybe the most profound, peculiar breakup you've ever gone through or something. It's not a like for like, I guess.
0: and unlike other traumas, it's something that is universal.
1: Exactly.
0: Worldwide universal, which is
1: totally
0: amazing in a way.
1: Yeah, it is. Yeah, it's this a universal reference point, I suppose, that we all have, like a real kind of commonality that runs through it. But yeah, weird times.
0: Definitely. Now, I'd love to talk a little bit about your inspirations. Which artists have been an influence on your music?
1: A very broad spectrum, as with any writer, I think. The ones I'd always reference, I suppose, like there's modern artists who I'll always like. There's a writer called Geoffrey Martin, who I think is sensational, and an Irish writer called Joshua Burnside. He put out an album there last week, which is just absolutely stunning. So they'd be kind of more modern ones that I'd always use as a like an anchor. But the reference, I suppose, would always be Kurt Cobain and Shane McGowan, because I think the Pogues are like one of my first musical memories. My dad would have had like the greatest hits of the Pogues, so that's going back to being a kid. And my dad used to play some of the songs in the kitchen, the likes of Sally MacLennan and stuff like that, and just falling in love with the words of it all. And then Kurt Cobain, obviously, my brother giving me the Nevermind cassette when I was about 11, and that being the first time where just all encompassed, like, I'm going to change my identity to fit this love of this music, like that kind of obsession, I suppose, which kind of you need to drive you along a path of learning an instrument and stuff, because it's, especially when you're young, guitar hurts your fingers, all those things. So when you've got something like a Kurt Cobain, a Nirvana, a Green Day, whatever it is, you just blaze through those first couple of years, because you're like, the coolest person in the world has got a guitar on, so I'm going to have a guitar on. So that would have been the stuff that got me through my teens and my like learning an instrument, I suppose. Over the years, I've loved everything and anything, like jazz guitarists like Joe Pass and Django Reinhardt, the old blue stuff, bluegrass. I got into bluegrass for a period, which is closely related, I suppose, to some of Irish trad. Shane McGowan would probably be the wordsmith that I'd always, from a lyrical perspective, he's somebody that I just come back to like constantly. I got a tattoo recently based on one of his lyrics. He's got a song called A Sick Bed of Cuchulain, and there's the chorus goes, "By the sick bed of Cú Chulainn, we'll kneel around and pray, because the ghosts are rattling at the door and the devil's in his chair." And it just has been with me since I was a kid, that lyric, just the imagery of it all. It's so simple, but multifaceted. The greatest lyrics kind of are, on their surface, there's something so universal and so simple, but over the decades, you can strip new things off of them constantly. So Shane McGowan, The Pogues, and Kurt Cobain, Nirvana, would probably be the ones that I'll always come back to.
0: Yeah. And you've chosen to focus specifically on Nirvana today.
1: Yes, I have, yeah. Covering Nirvana was always a funny one because, like, I know the songs inside out, every vocal crack, every cymbal smash. So you'd always be apprehensive about, like, doing something you know so well, and also you can't really replicate Nirvana anyway. So my interpretation, I play a lot of open tuning guitar. It's kind of an old trad approach to guitar. People like Paul Brady would be fantastic at it. So I kind of put the song Drain You by Nirvana through that filter, I suppose. So it's kind of my own interpretation, which leaves it safe enough for me to cover Nirvana when I'm making it different enough that I feel like I'm not trying to do an impression of Kurt Cobain.
0: Yeah.
1: God forbid.
0: I mean, how do you actually go about kind of making those changes to the song to make it your own?
1: It's a funny... It's not too conscious because you run the risk of it being kind of over-egging the pudding from that regard. So it's initially sit down with the song. I would have known all these songs when I was kids, but I haven't played them in so long. So just kind of sat down, noodle around, kind of figure out the chord structure from ear, and then kind of let the guitar do the heavy lifting, because with the tuning it's in, it can carry a lot of melody line. So then I can just do the vocal over the top and not... Kurt Cobain was very good at being it. His voice, his projection was the song. Everything else was behind. Whereas I chose to kind of flip it and make the guitar the primary and have the vocal kind of sitting, supporting it in the background. So you get to portray all of his wild imagery that he has in his lyrics, but from a more kind of traddy vein, more folky, I suppose, without also sounding like one of those AI programs that says, what if Kurt Cobain was a jazz guitarist or what have you. So I think the beauty of the open tuning kind of lets it develop in its own form, as opposed to me being like, this is what it would sound like if I chose to do a Kurt Cobain song, because that never works. It rarely works if you're trying to do, especially the kind of songs born out of like aggression, fury, all those like visceral emotions. If I try and sit here with an acoustic guitar and do that, I think it would fall flat. So it's my own interpretation of it, which I think kind of is like my love note to a song.
0: Great. I'm massively looking forward to hearing this. So will you play that one for us now?
1: Absolutely. I'd love to.
0: Brilliant. So this is Stephen Kirby with Drain You.

0: is so different. It's it's amazing. I love it.
1: I'm glad you like it.
0: No, it's very interesting. Yeah, 100% you've made that your own. Like, it's...
1: Yeah, yeah, it's that kind of covering from a safe distance, I suppose. Because there is also, like, the Unplugged in New York album that is a very good, stripped-down interpretation of Nirvana stuff, but it's still very Kurt Cobain. It's still very much got the vocal and stuff like that. So I could have chosen to do one of those, there's a really nice Penny Royalty on it and stuff like that, but because of the songs that I'm playing, my own stuff and the way I approach the writing, I wanted it to kind of feel in a similar vein. So that's how we got there.
0: Great. What would be your songwriting process?
1: Most of the time, I'll sit down with the guitar, noodle for a while until something stands out, and then I will hum or try and catch a melody. It tends to be the lyrics come last, so I'll play the guitar and it'll be like, and you find this kind of ramblings, and something will stick and you'll find a little hook and you're like, that melody can be something. And you kind of meditate on that for a while and play that. And it kind of naturally will show you where it wants to go. And when I have a rough idea of the music and the melody of the song, then I'll sit down with the lyrics. Because I want the song to be relatively fully formed. And I know all my spacings and syllables. And then I'll start putting lyrics into it. Sometimes then you'll find a lyric which will bend the song. Because you're like... I prefer that lyric than that piece of music, so you bend a song around that. But most of the time I'm a lyrics last guy. Although once ever I think I wrote a song called Funeral March, which is in the same vein and was in the same collection as If This Is the Rapture. And that literally was the lyrics first, almost entirely. It was when there was this story going around where this sea was on fire, which was another just wild, wild thing to see. And I woke up and saw it, and I came up with this, hey, hey, the world's on fire, and the sea is rising higher, something, something, something. And that was the driving force, and then the verses started kind of falling from that, because it's kind of nursery rhyme-esque. So that was one where I eventually went out and got the guitar and I was like, okay, I've got four verses and a chorus. What chords go with this? But it was an interesting one because it's a very different approach than I normally would have.
0: How did you find that?
1: It was easy, which is rare, but it was one of those very rare ones where I was like, I think that whole song was, well, maybe 90% done in half an hour. And then the rest was fine-tuning. But that was just a... The melody is quite simple, so I kind of built everything around it. So it felt kind of nursery rhyme. Mm. And a lot of the kind of roots folk stuff can be quite nursery rhymey and quite simplistic with the chords. You do your 1-4-5 and throw in the minor 6 just for a little bit of colour in the chorus. So that one kind of wrote itself. But yeah, I think it's from years of being a guitarist in the mix that I kind of focus very much on making the canvas, I guess, as clear as possible before you put the lyrics onto it. Because I find that when you've got a fair idea of the color of the music of the song, that's a beautiful kind of surface, I suppose, to put your lyrics onto. It's a really kind of supportive net to put the lyrics into. It's nice to have form to put lyrics onto. It starts to feel like you're writing poetry or a short story if you don't have enough of the music to bend the lyrics into the shape of the song, I think.
0: And I suppose in a way, if you've got that set framework already there, then it's almost like a puzzle and you'll end up with a much tighter lyric.
1: Exactly, yeah. And that's what I love, like... When the music is there, it does feel like a puzzle. You've got all the, like, you've got your set space, and you also kind of have an idea of the syllables in your head, so you'll be kind of doing a so you've got such a framework that then you have to make the words really count, because you know what you want them to sound like already, but they also have to have their meaning within the structure. So that's where it becomes this kind of, I know people like, I think it was Bowie and Kurt Cobain used to use, they used to call it a cut-up technique, where you write sentences and chop it all up, and then you just rub it around the table. It's a different approach, but you end up then with a lot of Kurt Cobain's words and Bowie's words, like his sentences can be very surreal. And it can be from that, where you got a word from that sentence and you put a word from that sentence. So it's fun in that way when you've got such form where you're like, I'm going to fill this up with words, but it can't be too random because you know what you want to say also. And the meaning gets lost if you're not choosing the right words.
0: And therein lies the skill.
1: Exactly. Yeah. Or lack thereof.
0: Now, speaking of your own music, how would you describe your particular style of music?
1: The writing, I always feel that a song isn't entirely finished until you decide to take it to studio, because that's kind of where it fills out and decides what kind of song it is to a certain extent. So a lot of my stuff is kind of maybe folk, anti-folk. I always loved bands like the Moldy Peaches and Violent Femmes and stuff, who are kind of folk but not in the Cardigan and Kumbaya of it all. So it's kind of an anti-folk approach. So it's that kind of thing, a little bit of punk. But then I try and lyrically, some of the songs are, honest is probably the wrong word, but sincere, I suppose. But most of my lyrics, I try and have them kind of a little tongue-in-cheek or a little satire or something not too, not serious per se, but I like a vein of, yeah, I suppose angsty, kind of tongue-in-cheek. I love Loudon Wainwright. He's an American songwriter who can write stunning, honest, beautiful songs, but he can also just write the silliest or the angriest. He's got a song called White Winos, which is about his mum's alcoholism, which is beautiful. But then he's got songs like, he's got a song called Glad You Found Religion, which is kind of this jab at people who live as they please and eventually find religion and decide that all is forgiven and look at me now, holier than thou, etc. So it's that kind of broad spectrum of being able to poke and jab if you need to, but also be able to not be too afraid to write sincerely if you want to, because that's where the vulnerability is at its most on show. But still, you shouldn't shy away from it just because of that. So I guess Home for the Morning Light is something quite sincere, whereas I think the next song I'm going to play is a song called If This Is the Rapture, that is more in the vein of the tongue-in-cheek of it all. That song was kind of, I was putting together a like a four-track, a four-track triptych, a little grouping of songs, which were kind of based, again, not to be hark on about COVID all the time, but this kind of existential panic of it all. And I was reading a poem by T.S. Eliot called The Hollow Men, and at the end of it, it ends with him going, this is how the world ends, this is how the world ends, this is how the world ends, not with a bang, but with a whimper. And I loved how incredibly profound, but also kind of like resigning to defeat or something. So If This Is the Rapture is a song kind of tongue-in-cheekedly about somebody being like, well, if the rapture is coming, I'm going to hedge my bet and try religion, and maybe that'll get me a pass. At the last minute, I'm going to find God and we'll all be fine. And then the song obviously ends with deciding against that. But one of the lyrics I like the most that I've written myself is in that song, which goes, if this is the rapture, so be it. I'll hitch my wagon to this Trojan horse, which is kind of like, I'm going to hitch my wagon to religion, but religion in itself can be a bit of a Trojan horse entering into one's life as well. There's a lot attached to it. It's not all good. If you're going to hitch your wagon to something, be aware of all that comes with it, I suppose.
0: Yeah.
1: So it is tongue-in-cheek, but there's something in there too.
0: Yeah, so would you play that for us now?
1: Absolutely.
0: Fantastic. So this is Stephen Kirby with If This Is the Rapture.

0: So fuck the rapture, I'm staying, I'm fighting. My hands are up and I'm swinging by and by. Just try to persecute me, I'm a goddamn sinner and it suits me. This rapture is for them, it's not for me. Hey, hey, hey, hey.
1: That song has a really great melody, and I really love the message and the way that you are so subversive with the idea of the rapture and and this idea of forgiveness. And are you really going to forgive me? Are you?
2: Exactly. Okay. That's kind of the approach. Yeah. Let's put it to the test.
1: Nice. I really enjoy that kind of subversiveness.
2: Thank you.
1: It's good. Now I know you touched earlier on the fact that you don't feel like a song is fully formed until you've gone into the studio with it. Could you tell me a little bit more about how you go about recording and producing your songs once you have them written, and how you kind of decide on the arrangement and the production and so on?
2: Yeah. It's a tricky one. Like, I tend to have a fair idea of what I want the finished product to be. Not the finished product. I kind of know what I want the drums, bass, keys to be doing, but also trying to leave enough room for the performers to do their thing. Because if you're too rigid, especially when you're bringing on board musicians that you trust, there's no point me being like, I know exactly what I want the drums to do in this track. And then the drummer goes, okay, I'll play it like that, but I have other ideas. So I think it's important to leave enough room, not being too rigid, for everybody to kind of put their own color on it and then see where it goes. But I tend to have a fair idea going in of what I want structurally and thematically the song to kind of do. But things do alter. The most recent recordings I did was up in Monique's studios with Christian Best, Christian is just one of the best, like one of the sweetest guys, one of the most talented producers. He's done such a service to writers from all over Ireland. He's a Cork dude, but I've been going to him for years, and he's just makes the whole process as like comfortable and creative as possible. And he's a drummer in his own right. He plays with McFlannery, so he's a fantastic musician, but also a really good dude to sit in a room with and spend time with. So the beauty of bringing those two songs that I did with him last year were they came out like I hoped they would come out, but much, much better, because I can bring in my ideas and some great musicians who all play a blinder, but then having somebody like Christian on board can like just try sounds, try instrument arrangements, bringing in different instruments that you wouldn't have thought about. And that's kind of what spurs the song into kind of self-complete in a way. I had a song called Summer's Closing that I released last year, and it's kind of like an indie banger, for lack of a better term, a good old guitar rock indie song. But because I was very aware of the chord sequence going into it, my big worry that it was going to sound maybe too pleasant or too nice or too colourful in the brighter sense of things. So I kept saying to Christian, just don't be afraid to make it ugly. Let's try and ugly it up a bit. So he did some really fun things with the guitar tones, and some interesting kind of synth lines underneath it. And that's the stuff, that's where... what I mean when I say the song's not entirely finished, because I could have played that song live with or without a band because I knew what the song was. But then when you give it that day of hyper fixating on it in the studio and throwing things at it and seeing what sticks, I think that's the last 5%. That's where the song really tells you what it is, what it needs to be, what it wants to be. And that is, again, that is the collaboration. That's the beautiful bit. That's where you get to get in your dream team of musicians, give it to somebody that you trust who'll put their spin on it. And that's what it is. That's the community aspect of the writing. And that's where you... It can be quite solitary writing. You spend a lot of time in your own head. You spend a lot of time with your own ideas. But it's beautiful then to come with something in your hand that's so vulnerable that you wrote and created, and to trust these people so much to be like, and now it's yours and you do what you want to it.
1: Mm.
2: And that's kind of where you get the product that you're proud of, because you see something coming to life in front of you or like, I wouldn't have thought of that, and the song is better for it because of your input.
1: Mm.
2: And that's kind of the point I mean when I say songs aren't finished till they're in the studio, because even if you're gigging them for 5 years, if you go to the studio with it, I guarantee it'll slightly shift if you're in the right room with the right people.
1: It's wonderful, isn't it, how like when you get the right mix together that
2: Absolutely.
1: It can end up being way greater than the sum of its parts.
2: Totally,
1: it?
2: Totally. Or it'll want to shrink. The song will decide that it wants to be softer or slower. Like tempo is a huge thing. Like 2, 3, 4 BPM in either direction can make a song a very different song.
1: Mm.
2: And they're all the things you will learn. Like nobody's sitting in a rehearsal room saying, will we try it at 91 BPM? Okay, now let's try 90 BPM. It's just not realistic.
1: Mm.
2: Whereas in studio, you can make up a guide track and then alter the tempo and go, actually, it shifts, it swings a little at this tempo or what have you. And they're the small things. I think that song as well, Summer's Closing, I think I wrote it much faster. And then myself and Christian sat in a room with it and we played the tempos and we're like, that's where it's actually meant to be. Like, that's where. And obviously, if I play it live with a band, then it'll speed up because that's the human energy and what have you. Mm-hmm. But they have to be two different things, I think, as well. Like a recorded song versus the song in a live setting can be two different versions of the same thing.
1: Mm-hmm.
2: Because they require different things. A live performance might require more energy, whereas the recorded performance, you want clarity, and that might be with a little bit of a slower BPM. But they're all the things. They're all the beautiful little tools you have at your disposal when you bring it to studio.
1: It's wonderful, isn't it?
2: Absolutely. I love it. I love... A lot of people would consider themselves more live, more recording, what have you, but I think there's room for all of them, and it's really good way to develop your musicianship as well, being in studio, because there's nowhere to hide. You got to play right.
1: Yeah, that's very true. And where can people find your music?
2: I think it's Bandcamp, SoundCloud. I've been a bit... So it's all under the name Poor Misfortunate Boy. That's the kind of the name that I'm writing under. I'm not as good as I should be with the social medias, but it's kind of pointed because, like, there's no hiding from the fact that being a musician or a creator now, you have to be multifaceted and you have to make content and the dirty word content and everything like it. But sometimes it's just, you just don't want to. Like, I didn't sign up for being a social media creator or anything like that. I feel like the writing and the performing should be enough. So that's why I don't spend as much time curating my social media as I should. But I think things are going away from that, hopefully, to a certain extent. I think people are being given enough time to just be an artist. I think grassroots movements, smaller venues, people going to gigs, people buying merch, I hope things are coming back around, because it's a lot. Like, I feel for any musicians coming up or artists or anything, actors, all these people who you should be spending your time honing your craft. That's hard enough, and that's what you're doing it for. And when you have to put aside an hour a day to make just dumb little videos and stuff like that, that is just taking from the creative process. And like, there's people who do social media who are fantastic at it as well. You can get people on board who can do it for you, who are great at it and are artists in their own right at it. But there's a lot of expectation. If you're releasing a song, you have a 2-month social media campaign and everything that comes out and you're like, I thought writing the song was going to be enough. I thought recording the song was going to be enough.
1: Yeah.
2: But there's a lot more to it. So yeah, you'll find me in the usual places, but probably better to try and catch a gig or something like that. And I'll say that about myself as well. I go to gigs, but I should be going to more gigs. Mm. Buy the t-shirt, buy the record, all those things. Because that's actually what it's all about. That's what will sustain it. That's what makes people be able to make a living out of being a musician on the road.
1: Now, it'd be great to hear another song for you. So what do you have next for us?
2: The next song is a song called Kill Your Darlings. This was very early. This is an old enough song. This is one of the first, maybe the first 10 songs that I wrote from a lyrical perspective, that I was like, that's pretty cool. I'm happy with that. It's really upbeat. I really like playing it. It's another one I'll take to studio because I can hear a really fun, kind of busy drumline behind it in the back of my head. But the song itself is about, it's about a couple who are kind of falling apart, and the two different opinions, so the verse and the chorus, are one person who thinks, yeah, I think things are going great, kind of arrogantly unaware, and the other one's from the perspective of the person being like, you're way off, like this is falling apart, this ship is sinking, there's no amount of good intention that's going to fix this, it's too far gone. Which was funny at the time because I obviously put it on my social media, and my both families of myself and my partner were like, is everything all right? We have to talk about something. So I can confirm it's not about my relationship. I think it's more the concept of relationship and the importance, I suppose, of being present, being tuned in, keep an eye on the ones you love. Don't take things for granted, because things can very slowly just drift in the opposite direction. And also, as a funny aside, the line in the chorus, if you're going fishing, you're going to need a bigger boat. I started writing the song on a Sunday, and I'd watched Jaws, and I was the "we're going to need a bigger boat" line. So initially I was like, how can I make this love song run tandem with all the imagery of this movie Jaws, which didn't actually happen. So I just robbed the line. I just robbed the "we're going to need a bigger boat."
1: Brilliant. That's a very different approach. I like it.
2: Yes. Watch a classic 80s or 90s movie and write a love song after it. That's the project.
1: Ah, why not? You've got to get your inspiration wherever it comes from.
2: Yes.
1: Haven't you?
2: Yeah.
1: So would you play that one for us now?
2: Yeah, I'd love to.
1: Perfect. So this is Stephen Kirby with Kill Your Darlings.

0: going fishing. You're gonna need a bigger boat. All your ideas and your intentions won't keep this wreck afloat. Just listen. You're gonna need a winter coat, 'cause there's stormy days coming down the line.
1: You're quite the storyteller, aren't you, with your songs?
2: I try to be, at least. Yeah, yeah. Absolutely. I guess most of my favourite writers have that approach, that Geoffrey Martin, that gentleman that I was referring to a while ago, he's just a stunning, like, you could transcribe some of his lyrics and make them short stories. Just a beautiful writer. Mm. And then your Loudon Wainwrights, your Dylans, your Leonard Cohens, your all these people who you're getting something along with the song, a narrative. And

0: Moon and stuff like that, like, you can still fit a story into a 2-minute punk song if you want to. So
1: yeah.
0: I always loved that version, that kind of trying to squeeze a story in there.
1: Oh, it's magical when it comes off as well.
0: Absolutely.
1: It really worked in that one. I did enjoy the storytelling.
0: Good, good.
1: And I liked the instrumental as well, the change of dynamic in that when you cut to the guitar part there.
0: Yeah, to kind of strip it back a little.
1: Yeah, it was great.
0: I think because there is something tragic, I suppose, about the lyrical content, about something being beyond repair and not also being aware of it. So because I had the guitar riff and it's so upbeat and I could hear the drums kind of in the background being so lifting, that when I knew I wanted to end on a chorus, I wanted to put something behind it to kind of slowly bring us down and kind of change the emotional context. So then you bring in that minor tree chord and it's the, you've gone and thrown it all away. And then that changes the upbeat, if you're going fishing, you're going to need a bigger boat chorus, to, well, if you're going fishing, then I guess you're going to need a bigger boat. Kind of just playing with emotion, I suppose, within it.
1: That's where the music can be really powerful, isn't it? Because if you're telling a story or writing a poem, like, you're relying 100% on the words.
0: Absolutely.
1: But the music can do so much to enhance that, can't it?
0: Definitely. And it can shift emotion so quickly. I always, as well, I try and, if I'm writing a song in a major key, kind of an upbeat theme, then I try and have the lyrics a little bit darker to counterbalance. And the same with, like, a more minor, slow, tragic feel. You can kind of subvert the emotion within them to kind of clash in the middle, because something with a very happy progression and a very happy message can go into the twee, trite side of things.
1: Mm.
0: So there is room in all those chords to subvert and push the meaning, especially when you, like, that song ends with the same lyrics in the chorus as the chorus in the middle of the song, but just the direction the chords have pushed it, I think, adds a slightly more weight to the meaning of the chorus at the end. Whereas in the middle, because it's upbeat and happy, it is what it is, but it's slightly different. And that is the beauty of all of those chords at your disposal. They can really, it's just very effective. Like, music is so effective at pushing emotion in any direction. I remember being like, one of our teachers in primary school used to show us classical music, and I remember listening to, like, Gershwin at maybe the age of 7 and just feeling emotions bigger than I had space for. I remember just being like, this is too beautiful, this is too much. And I think if we all let it, I think music always has that ability to just move, take you, make you see things differently, make you feel things, make you just amplify your feelings, I think.
1: Yeah, absolutely. Now, you perform your music in a number of different locations around the country. And what can people expect from a Stephen Kirby gig?
0: I think stories, I would hope. I think that would be the main thing. Something communal. I think if you can manage to make you and whoever's watching feel like you're in it together, I think that's something very beautiful. I think my favorite gigs have always been one where the wall of performer versus crowd is kind of removed, and it just feels quite communal, and that you're sharing a moment that you're all in together. So I suppose trying to keep the songs fresh for myself as well, because you can become jaded. You can stop feeling the meaning of the song that you wrote and start performing them. There's a beautiful lyric in a song that I've been listening to at the moment. My partner has been playing. I think it's called Night Shift. It's a Lucy Dacus. But she's talking about her songs and says, in 5 years' time, these songs will be covers or something like that, that the things you wrote the song about in a couple of years, you'll be performing as if they're covers, because the sentiment will be so far removed, I suppose. And that is very easy to happen, because

0: as I also play cover music as well, I gig as a cover musician as well, and we have a habit of like absorbing a song and forgetting what it's there for. So you kind of I'll treat the song I wrote the same as a song that I'm covering, and you have to make sure that you're still tapping into what it was constructed for in the first place, because if I'm not feeling it, then you can't really expect somebody watching to feel it too. I have to be portraying it. So I think that'll always be my favorite thing about gigs, and that's what I'll always try and do, which will be a communal experience, just togetherness. I think that's what we're looking for.
1: Yeah, fair enough. And how do you do that though? How do you keep connected to the songs in that way when maybe the situation has passed?
0: Yeah, I get you. I think the lyrics will always, they'll always ground me. You have to make sure that you're singing the lyrics, you're not singing the song, because if you're not locking in with the lyrics, then it's very hard for the meaning to wash over you. But if you're always aware of what you're singing, as opposed to being like, if you sing a cover song, the lyrics are in the back of your head and you don't actually think about the sentiment, you can just perform. Whereas if you're singing your own songs and you're singing your own words, they'll always hit. I think the body remembers that kind of thing. I think they'll always hit the chords that they were created from in the first place. I do find myself going back. I sit in my kitchen and play some of the songs that I've written a couple of years ago. And they land in the same places. It might not be, the feeling might not be the same, but the weight of the emotion will be the same. Like the memory of it is there. So that's kind of the very human thing about writing. Whereas if it's a breakup song, I'm not going to play it and feel so sad like the day I wrote the breakup song. But all of the emotional content is still in there. And I think that's it. And just always being aware that you're playing your feelings, you're playing your experiences, as opposed to banging out songs and trying to entertain. The balance, I suppose. Yeah. But they're all in there. It's all in there. I would hope poetry, artists, everything. My sister is an artist. She's fantastic. And I would imagine if she looked at something she made 5 years ago, the resonance will still be there. Remembering what it was done for will be there. The proximity will change because time passes. But I do think the emotional chords will still be plucked.
1: Yeah. And what is the most exciting gig that you've done so far?
0: Oh, there's been a lot, because I do a lot of different types of things. I play in a band called the Celtic Knights. That's kind of the one that pays all the bills of late. I've been in the band for maybe 11 years and I love it to pieces, and we get on so well and we have so much fun. We headlined the Puck Fair many years ago, and that was a hell of a gig, just in a massive rig. I think it was the speaker setup they used for Croke Park, and on a big stage, and it was also torrential rain, so it was a real vibe. Although I felt very, very bad for the Puck, and hopefully they'll stop putting the poor goat up there and do something symbolic instead. But it was a beautiful gig. The Our Crimes band, my Our Crimes family, who I've been playing with for years as well, we've done some incredible gigs, especially over Jazz Weekend. We used to do some very cool stuff. We used to play in the jail in Cork on the Sunday of the Jazz Weekend, and that was always very, it's just a very interesting energy in a jail, as you can imagine. So we've had some just really, really good times in that setup as well. Myself, I played in Collins, I think it was Christmas of 2024, so the year before last. My good friend Tiz McNamara, who's a Cork songwriter who's living in Toronto at the moment, and one of my best friends as well, a really, really good guy. He was home and he was putting on a show in Colin, so he asked me to do a few songs before him. And that, again, there's something very, very special about that room. I also used to live maybe 8 doors up, so that whole area is very special to me. So yeah, playing to a full, quiet Colin's is very special. And it being your own stuff, your own material, all these things that you spent a lot of time constructing and putting a lot of yourself into, that was very special as well. So that's one from each. But sure, over the years with different bands, I've gotten to play in all the rooms I wanted to, I think, which is great. If I could tell a teenage version of myself coming up, and like, you'll play in the jail in Cork, or the lobby before it shuts in Cork, or at Whelan's, or the Russian Dove, and all those things. They're all very special in their own right. Mm-hmm. Been lucky to be a gigging musician as well, man. That's in itself is a beautiful thing to be able to do. So yeah, lucky boy.
1: And what's the most interesting, weird, or maddest thing that's happened at a gig?
0: Oh my! Oh crikey! Pretty much every band I've been in, somebody has broken a tooth from somebody falling and hitting a microphone against their teeth. Like, that's such a common occurrence that it's ridiculous. We played a cover gig years and years ago, and really busy night, and we were speaking to the guy who booked us after the gig, and we were like, oh, thanks a million for having us, is it a birthday or a wedding? And the guy goes, no, I'm going to jail on Monday morning, so this is my going away party.
1: Wow.
0: So that was something. So that was definitely a unique one. The one jail gig we one of the jail gigs we did with the Air Crimes Bandit, because Jazz Weekend always falls on Halloween as well. This one specifically fell on the Halloween weekend. It's the bank holiday weekend or whatever way it falls. And we recorded the whole gig. We brought our full rig, speaker, or the laptops and the mixing desk and everything. And we were playing, I think it was I Put a Spell on You. And the lad, like weeks after the gig, was processing all the recordings and everything like that. And there was this really, really creepy male voice on the recording from a microphone that was on stage that nobody was playing into. So that was a very weird one. And to this day, we have not figured it out. We've isolated it. It's definitely a voice. It was definitely none of the people on stage. So that was one of the spookier ones. Mm. But yeah, over the years, you clock up some interesting ones.
1: So the secret member you didn't know you had.
0: Yes, exactly. Yeah, an ex-prisoner who's trying to get in on the blues.
1: I love it. Fantastic. And where can people find out about any gigs that you have coming up?
0: So social media for the two bands, for the Celtic Knights and the Air Crimes Band. We tend to keep pushing whatever's coming up in the social medias. Mm-hmm. Myself, I would imagine I'll be in studio before the summer hits, so I'm going to try and put together a string of dates towards the end of this year. And I guess by saying it now, that's evidential proof that I have to. So it's a good way of making sure I do. But that'll all be on the social medias when I get around to it.
1: Brilliant. And so it would be great if you could do another song for us now. So what would you like to play next?
0: Yes, I'm going to play a song called The Trouble With Sleeping. And that one is part of that 4-song grouping, A Funeral March and If This Is The Rapture, and there's another song to go with it to kind of seal it up. And this is kind of a song about it's about sleep, insomnia, sleep paralysis, all the things that come along with it. I'm lucky as an adult, I sleep like the dead, but definitely in my 20s, been a younger musician with all the weight of the world that you let yourself take on, I would have had periods of insomnia and stuff like that. And just all of the night is dark and the thoughts that come along with it can be as well. So yeah, just kind of a, I think speaking things out into the world is a good way for people to at least be like, yeah, me too. There's something comforting in knowing that other people go through those things as well. I think people in the arts community as well, we definitely have an interesting way of making a living, which can lead to a lot of financial anxiety or stress that comes with it and stuff. And I think those are the things in the dead of night to kind of get on your back. So I wanted to write a song about knowing what it's like, having those sweaty, sleepless nights, and then you wake up in the morning and go, what was I even thinking? No, it's not that bad. Things are going to be all right. What I liked in this song, which I try and do in some songs, is that the two choruses have different lyrics. I know the usual thing is to repeat the lyrics in the chorus, but again, like the Kill Your Darlings one, kind of having a slightly different approach in the verses sometimes makes it feel like the choruses should also have different lyrics as opposed to hearkening back. So I really liked the lyrics for this one. It was one of my prouder ones for myself to look back and read through the lyrics and go, that's quite fun. And I got a little joke in there, the I've been counting them for so long that I recognize the sheep. I thought that was a fun little
1: that's
0: aside.
1: A great line. I love that.
0: Yeah. So this is a song called The Trouble with Sleeping, and it goes out to anybody who has had those night terrors and night sweats and all of that bad stuff.
2: I remember the night I prayed for help. I thought if all the saints are up there, surely someone's got my back. Out of things I would do just to sleep like the dead, safe from random thoughts and information,

with the weight on my chest? Did I talk in my sleep or commune with the dead? Let's do the benzo blue waltz now. Count back starting from 10.

0: I love the rhythm in that song. It's really, really catchy, the way that...
1: A bit of a driving one. Yeah, that's kind of... If I think I want to bring that to studio. And that is kind of... I'm kind of thinking like the Cure, kind of 80s synthy, little bit of punk underneath it, but that kind of driving kick with some weird synth and stuff. So that's the vibe at the moment. Something ethereal to go with all the sleepy stuff.
0: Yeah, I can see how that would work, actually. Yeah. And it is so relatable. I've definitely, definitely experienced.
1: We've all been there, I think.
0: Haven't we just? Yeah, totally. Now, as well as your solo music, you've been working for a long time with Art Crimes Band, as you mentioned earlier. Yeah. How did that come about?
1: I knew the lads, specifically the drummer and the sax, one of the sax players who were in the band at the time, from a different project years and years ago. And I went to see them perform. At the time, they were doing this burlesque show, live band burlesque dancers. Really, really cool show. I went to see them in the Crane Lane and hadn't chatted them in so long, so I got chatting to the boys. It was good to catch up with them, and then they got on to me, I think, the following week. We're like, look, our guitarist is finishing up. Any chance you'd be interested? And I was delighted. I was like, this is just kismet, because I'd watched them, and I was like, that's the kind of thing I want to be doing. I think I had like a twisty mustache at the time, and the clothing all worked in tangent. So yeah, that was it. I think maybe 2012, give or take. So I got on board, and then there's been different iterations over the years. We had two sax players at the time. One of the sax players left. Tom, he's down in Clonakilty making coffee now at Stone Valley Coffee Roasters, living his best life down there. Then we got a keyboard player in, Shiori moved back to Japan, and then we got Katie in on keys, and Katie's actually the person on the recordings, my two recordings last year. But yeah, that's another band who we're like family. We've known each other for so long and so well. It's always been a very social band as well, separately, that we'll have our staff nights, and very close. It's kind of on hiatus at the moment, between the jigs and the reels and everything that goes with it, but we played last jazz weekend together. I'm sure we'll probably play this jazz weekend together, but that's a band, I think, that transcends band. They're people that I love, they're people that I talk to. The Grace, her dad unfortunately passed away maybe 2 weeks ago, so myself and my partner went up to the funeral, and just seeing the family and all those kind of things, so it's past bands at that point. We're all grown-ups who love each other and who'll be there for each other when it's needed, but the band itself as well is just, it's been a very, very fun ride. And there'll be more, but yeah, that's another, because it's kind of a jazz R&B band as well, that's a different feather in the cap, I suppose. That's me doing my best kind of guitarist. I do very little singing in that project. The writing, I suppose, with a lot of the writing, I'll come with a fully formed vocal, and then Grace, the singer, will take it on and turn it into her own, but that band, I was brought in as the guitarist. So it's really fun to do that role, which is very, very different to writing and stuff like that. But they all kind of broaden your reference points and stuff like that. But yeah, we've had a ball over the years. The time passes, man. Jesus. 20, yeah, going on 14 years.
0: Wow.
1: Long relationships.
0: Yeah, of course. And do you write songs together?
1: Yes. My contribution to the Art Crimes Band tends to be coming in with something fully formed, and then everyone puts their instruments on top of it. But in the earlier days, somebody would have an idea, we'd play it out in the in the band room and let it form that way. Because of the genre we're writing in, especially kind of the bluesier stuff, you can run that in a practice room with everyone playing. But some of the more complex songs, it's hard in a room, it's loud in a room, it's very hard to be like, can we stop? Can we run that again with this? Because you get burned out, your ears get burned out. So we do write together, we have written together, but the more recent stuff tends to be either myself or Tim, the bass player, or Grace can come with a vocal or a lyric for a whole thing. Tim and myself tend to be the ones who are coming with like a song and be like, this is the bones of it, let's put meat back on the bones. But again, a very different approach to writing, which is always fun, kind of trying all the different approaches to writing. So that one's a very communal approach, everybody in democracy.
0: Yeah. how do you find that process?
1: I love it. It's good for me because I can be quite controlling with my approach to writing, because I hear or feel like I hear everything finished in my head. It's good for me to remember to step back and be like, everyone else is allowed to have their input as well. Just because I think I know what it should sound like when it's finished doesn't mean it has to be what it sounds like when it's finished.
0: Yeah. Now, we've time for one last song from you this evening. What are you going to play for us now?
1: I'm going to play a very, very new song called Best Days. I finished the lyrics yesterday evening.
0: Wow.
1: Yeah, so it's brand, brand new. It was an idea. I've had this song with a couple of months, the kind of maybe 60% of it. I had a verse, I had the chorus, and I had the kind of riff, which is what the song starts with. But I didn't fully know what it was about. So I had the verse, the first verse. I could be your lover, but I must be on my way then. I could wrap you up in clover, but I must be on my way then. And that's kind of an ode to a song by the Dubliners called A Night Visiting Song. I must away now, I can no longer tarry. Just kind of referencing the lyrical stylings of that, an absolutely beautiful song. I think it's one of the last ones that Luke Kelly performed before he died. But it still didn't fill me in as to where the song was going, I guess, because it's quite a romantic bass. So I kind of ventured away from that then to build a song into a song that's kind of about like focusing too much on the best of times and always wanting things to be like the most exciting, or like planning too far in ahead of things that are going to be amazing if we can just get there, as opposed to living your life. I think it was John Lennon said this: life is what happens when you're making plans. So it's that kind of thing. So the end of the song, I try to get that point across. The thing about the best days is that they're few and far between. When you're living for the best days, you miss what's in between. That kind of concept of trying to be present, trying to enjoy everything as it comes, as opposed to living too far in the future. So yeah, it's a song called Best Days. There's a little, not to sound too arty, but I was reading a short story called White Nights by Dostoevsky, and that line, the where have you buried your best days, is a direct line that I nicked from that. I don't think he'll mind, but I thought it was a beautiful concept of kind of being like, what was it all for? Where are your best days? Do they even matter? Were they even that good? That kind of thing. So that's kind of, I think the meaning is still formulating within the song itself, but it'll tell me when it's ready, I'm sure.
0: Yeah. It's an important message, isn't it? Because we all spend all of our lives ploughing towards some destination.
1: Absolutely.
0: Of course, the destination is the end.
1: Absolutely. Yeah. So. No, it is. I think it's part of the human condition to be striving, and that can get in the way of living it right now, all the good stuff.
0: Absolutely. I'd love to hear that. So would you play that one for us now?
1: Yeah, I'd love to.
0: Thank you. So this is Stephen Kirby with Best Days.

0: the guitar riff in that is absolutely gorgeous.
1: Thank you. Thank you, yeah. It's a funny one because it's... The guitar riff is very close to the vocal line, but kind of missing one note. So the... I think the vocal starts on the... Maybe the 5, whereas the guitar riff starts on the 4. So there's only... There's only a tone between them. But I didn't want... The guitar riff, I felt if I put the same note that the vocal starts on into the guitar riff, it was giving it all away too soon. So the guitar riff is very close to the vocal line, but leaving out the key note that the vocal can kind of sit on top of the... Well, I can be you. So that one's not in the guitar line. Mm. That's a lot of it as well. You're kind of trading off against each other, where if the guitar gets too much, the vocal has to kind of... So you're always playing them off of each other because... You can really overwrite as well, where you're like, I'm going to have a big guitar riff and then a big vocal, and it all just doesn't complement each other. You have to play with what you got.
0: Fair enough. Yeah. I also felt like that song was a really good example of what you were talking about earlier, about really expressing your emotion through the singing. Like, it really came across in that.
1: Oh, I'm glad. Maybe it's because the lyric is so new that the sentiment is... still knocking around, raw, fresh, I suppose. But yeah, I think it's really important. I'm very guilty of planning things in the future and forgetting to enjoy what's happening right now, which is all we've got, I suppose, and that's the best of it. So a constant reminder, I think.
0: Yeah, and a very profound way to end the show.
1: I'm glad.
0: So look, we have come to the end now. So thank you so much, Stephen, for coming in and chatting to me today. It's been fascinating and it's been great to hear all your really, really excellent songs as well.
1: I'm glad. Thanks for listening. It's been a ball. It's been a really, really nice experience. So thanks for having me.
0: So that was Stephen Kirby. How brilliant was that chat? Now you can find Stephen on Bandcamp, stephenkirby.bandcamp.com, or search for Poor Misfortunate Boy. He's also on SoundCloud, soundcloud.com/user-846-495-624, or just search for Stephen Kirby. You can also find him by searching on Instagram or Facebook for Stephen Kirby or Poor Misfortunate Boy for updates on his upcoming performances and music releases. So that was the Musician's Hour with me, Jo Bell. The next episode of the show goes out here on CRY 104 FM on Sunday the 28th of June. 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
6: Good evening. I hope this episode finds you well. It seems the time has come for another story to send you off to the arms of the Sandman, or to just chill out and relax as your day goes by. Tonight, I'm speaking to you from my London studio, aka my apartment. But it's the first story I've ever recorded outside of Ireland, and it got me thinking about the natural beauty of home. I think Irish people are certainly guilty of becoming misty-eyed about our country when we're overseas. But to be fair, why wouldn't we? Like many things in life, of course, we often don't appreciate what we have until it's gone. That can be people, or places, or many other things we hold dear. I think childhood is one of those things. And tonight's story is one I wrote a while back about a young woman who thinks back to the simplicity of her childhood and a particularly beautiful place in Ireland where she spent many of her summers. That place is called Spanish Point in County Clare. Spanish Point by MJ McGrath. The envelope had arrived on Friday. It was now Sunday, and still it sat on the coffee table in the living room, going nowhere. What was it about the way the words were written? Surely the same secretary wasn't still working in school after all these years. The watermark of Laurel Hill, FCJ, was still the same too. And Amy remembered how she loaded the whiff of pretension from its curling edges. Its tone almost mocked the recipient, as the envelope would invariably contain bad news. Summer and Christmas reports, absenteeism, notice of impending suspension, money required for sports kits, money required for everything else. And now, after all this time, that watermark and that envelope had invaded her adult life. It had not passed through her parents' letterbox, but instead made its way across town, into suburbia, and over the threshold of her own home. How dare it? It had no right, no jurisdiction here in the sanctuary of her own fully mortgaged dwelling. It should be removed at once, flung to the bins, and interned with the rest near the nearest landfill. It should be cremated in pagan ritual. It should be gone. It should. But she had opened it, and now it was too late. This time, the news within the envelope had warmed her cheeks with a new despair, a new twist at the end of the same old road. Amy O'Neill pressed her forehead against the wooden panels of the cupboard over the sink. She had forgotten what she had come into the kitchen for and found herself hoping that it wasn't simply to get away from the letter. Surely she needed a cup of tea, a club milk. No, the contents of the letter would have to be accepted. And so, walking downtrodden back to the living room, she fell heavily into the couch behind the coffee table and gazed at the envelope's torn edges once more. The daylight had yielded to dusk outside her window, and the lights of Dooradoyle twinkled against the dusty red glow of the city beyond. "Shepherd's delight," she whispered into the sleeve of her woolen sweater, curling her feet beneath her body to offset the fall in temperature. The timber flooring seemed all the world a desert in the last blaze of the failing sun, and its somber rays illuminated the cherry-skinned furniture in a glow of saffron hues. Beneath the floating dust particles, the envelope waited to be examined once more, and it did so with an air of finality. Pursing her lips, Amy reached across the table and picked up the paper by the edges. When she first opened it this morning, she had unfolded the letter within and read the first two lines before carefully placing the letter back inside to never be unfolded again. Now it demanded to have its story told in full before it would leave her in peace. And so, removing the letter once more from its paper case, Amy opened it out again and cast her eyes upon its contents. "Dear Miss Amy O'Neill, you are cordially invited to the annual Laurel Hill School Reunion, which this year marks the 20th anniversary since the graduation of the class of 99. We hope you will be in a position to attend, and we look forward to seeing you on the night. Please RSVP the school secretary at..." Amy slid back into the warm folds of the couch. Sherry Crowley will be there, of course. She'd married that building contractor who had his name in lights on every crane in Limerick. She met him in Australia when she went travelling after college. Dark-haired fella. Good hurler in his day. Should have made county. And then there was Linda White. Wasn't she in Galway with her husband? He was from the Gaeltacht, and his father gave them a site around 10 years ago. She was always good at Irish, and her husband was a teacher. Great holidays. And he was a good hurler. "Ah, fuck this," Amy winced, throwing the envelope back to the coffee table. She knew where these ruminations were heading. In circular loops from this moment, in this house, all the way back to 1999. And what of it? Hadn't she a house to ruminate in? And a career at the revenue office? And a nice big garden with decking? It was an easier life. It was rewarding too, in its own ways. and she had become set in her own ways. Sure, who would put up with her now at this stage anyway? In another's company, she could never again enjoy her summer evenings practicing set dancing in the living room, or her winter nights watching pop videos by the fireside, half naked, sipping hot port and enjoying various soft cheeses. Yes, yes, it was better this way. Better to be the skipper of one's own ship and the navigator of choppy seas. And how the crests and troughs had rolled her round the island's coast, but never too far. She had never left Ireland, at least not in a meaningful way. She always steered close to the shore and kept the comely green hills in eyeshot. The blue horizon was exhilarating to ponder, but frightening to navigate without a chart. She remembered first pondering these things as a girl when she sat on a warm rock by the ocean in Spanish Point. The sea stretched a million miles beneath the sun's bright glare, and each ripple from the coast to the edge of the sky glistened like silver trinkets tumbling through the water. A sprinkle of sailboats dotted the white horizon, their brightly coloured masts sitting meekly against the vast blue surface of the ocean. What wonder, she spoke aloud, in the wonderment of a child. What comes after that blue line, and how far away is New York? Too far to swim, replied her father, who set himself stiffly down upon the rock beside her. He had brought them to Spanish Point every summer for a few days. And just as sure as carrots were important for her eyesight, an annual exposure to the Atlantic air was vital to keep a girl's hair curly, or so she was always told. But you could swim it, Daddy, couldn't you? If you really had to. Her father chuckled, rubbed the furrows of his bristled cheek, and placed a firm arm around his daughter's back. Sure, I do my best the same as anyone else, Amy. She knew he would. He always would. But you know, her father continued in a wistful voice that usually signaled the beginning of a story, I might not have to make it the whole way to America at all. There's something we don't always see sitting out there where the sky meets the water and does a dance with the fairies. Amy looked to where her father was pointing, but could see nothing beyond the blue water and air. Could I see it if I got a boat to take me there? She asked. You might, but a white horse would be even better. You mean a seahorse? Well, yes, I suppose I do. But a big one that will carry you. And where would the seahorse bring me, Daddy? To that island of the fairies, Tiernanogue. Upon hearing the name of this strange island, Amy sat back in her father's arms and listened to the story about the land of the fairies, the land of youth where no one ever grew old. He told her of the warrior Oisin, who fell in love with a fairy named Niamh, and of how she had convinced him to leave his family in Ireland and travel on a white horse across the sea to see Tiernanogue. And there he stayed for 300 years. All the while, as her father spoke, Amy trained her eyes on the edge of the horizon. Maybe if she tried really, really hard, she'll be able to see it. The trip to Spanish Point was always the highlight of the summer. They would stay in a rented mobile home park at the edge of town. By day, Amy and her younger sister would play with the other children, picking seashells and building castles with moats for the eternal storylines of the prince and princess. At night, they would watch movies and play card games way past Limerick bedtime, until her eyes drooped and she fell asleep in her chair. There would then follow the light sensation of being hoisted up in her father's strong arms and being swept off to bed with a final tickly kiss on her cheek from his bristles. It was different in Limerick. He would always come home from work after her mother had finished the bedtime story. She knew they hadn't a lot of money, and that this had something to do with her father being away for so long. She would hear them talking downstairs in the kitchen sometimes, and she wished she could get up and see him before she fell asleep. But that would get her in trouble, of course, and no one had time for that. But her father always had time in Spanish Point. Time for her mother and sister. Time to enjoy the sea air, to go fishing or take long walks by the cliffs. Time to find himself in the company of his family, as if time itself meant nothing at all. But Oisin became bored after 300 years, her father continued. He loved Niamh, but he longed to return to Ireland and to see his people once more. Amy began to narrow her eyes towards the horizon. She could almost swear she could see Oisin on his white horse in the haze of the white clouds which skirted the edge of the sea. She then listened as her father told her of the greatness of Oisin's sorrow upon his return, as he realized all the centuries had passed. For it meant that his family were gone, long dead, and Ireland itself had forgotten their names. How Oisin cried for his father and mother and for his hounds. How he thought of his father's last words to him, that they would never see each other again. A father now bones in a grave. For time had meant something. It had meant a thousand farewells never spoken. And when Oisin fell from his horse, he too would feel the wasting of time upon his ancient body, and would die in the arms of a stranger. Clinging to her father's arm, the girl felt the weight of her years come suddenly upon her, the weight of her memories compiled over so many seasons, the weight of Ireland, which had always drawn her to its soil, and within a fever, she awoke as an adult on her couch in Dooradail. The room was still, and her father had gone. He had been gone a long time. Amy felt a bubble of water erupt from beneath her right eye, and a single hot tear scorched down her cheek to the top of her lip. The salt water between Spanish Point and the fairyland tasted bitter on her tongue, and she shut her eyes tightly against the sickness of it all. Her house reposed in an earthly silence, and the air hung heavy with the weight of another summer. Twisting beneath a blanket of humidity, her ears listened for the faint sounds of the living which might emanate from outside her singularly occupied space. Behind the door, a timid breeze rustled in the letterbox, and a grandmother clock ticked its life away to the lonely hallway. The kitchen sat in a cold and clinical stillness, broken only by the sound of an insect hitting the patio glass and the internal humming of the fridge. All around, the solitude of the quiet set deep within our home, as the walls slowly creaked and the house began to settle. She would return to Spanish Point. Not tomorrow, but now. Rising from the couch, Amy stepped heavily on each foot until she found herself in the kitchen. Sliding her keys from the countertop, she stepped loudly along the wooden floorboards of the hallway to the front door. But now, closing her hand tightly around a bunch of keys. She hesitated at the lock. Looking back to the living room, Amy could see the letter from her school still sitting on the table. The invitation to commemorate the decades of her life and a drawing nearer to the earth of old Ireland. Turning from its words, she flung the door open and felt the cool summer's breeze flow over the contours of her face. She would return to the White Horse of Spanish Point, and her feet would never touch the soil again.

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0: My father, myself and Goggy White were fishing on a boat called the Autumn Dawn. Because we were working day and night, they went to sleep and he said, wake us up if the weather freshens. I left to go too late. The weather freshened very fast. So we hauled the gear, and at the same time, my father was in radio communications with the Lismore, because she was tied up in Knockadoon Pier, getting the crew off, and they were debating about coming into Yall with her. It was a sudden gale that came up. I know the records will say 4 to 5, but it was blowing a proper gale, and it was coming on low tide. That's the most dangerous time for the mouth of the harbour, for all of the Yall Bay area. But we ran ahead of it, and I remember getting into the quayside. The rain was being blown off the quays. It was squally when the rockets went off.
1: The 1st of August 1984, David Murphy was returning to Yall from Knockadoon in a 30-foot trawler called the Lismore. About 800 yards offshore between Yall Railway Station and Clay Castle, the Lismore was caught broadside by a large wave which flooded her decks. She quickly became submerged. Paddy Deasy, a financial controller from Cork County Council, witnessed the trawler getting into trouble and contacted the Gardaí. Tadhg Kelleher, Honorary Secretary of the RNLI, was contacted and instructed the Gardaí to launch maroons to alert Yall's lifeboat crew. Within minutes, the Atlantic lifeboat Marjorie Turner was launched from Yall RNLI's boathouse, with crewmen Patrick O'Mahony and Michael Cashel, with Liam Coveney at the helm.
2: The only information we got was that some men had seen the boat and then the boat disappeared. So we went out and we saw nothing really, only a small boat fishing in the bay. We went across to that boat and we asked them, well, they're the ones in trouble. They said they weren't in trouble at all. But what they had seen was a yellow gas bottle floating in the water. And they pointed out further out, off Red Bairn Strand. So we went out there and we found an oil slick. And we followed the oil slick out. One of the lads saw an orange flash. So what the orange flash was, it was Davy Murphy wearing his oilskins. He was clung on to the top of the mast. The boat was submerged and he was on the right on top of the mast. And what was happening was, when the wave would lift him up, we'd see him, and then he'd go down under, he'd be submerged again.
1: David Murphy was exhausted. He had been clinging to the mast for 30 minutes. He had no buoyancy aids and could not swim. What happened next would be a defining moment in the history of Yall RNLI. Today there are 44 lifeboat stations dotted around Ireland, both north and south, but only 7 of them date back before Yall Lifeboat Station. In the 18th and 19th centuries, Yall was a major port. At its peak, some 200 commercial vessels were registered there. And at the time of the establishment of Yall Lifeboat in 1839, there were 700 boats engaged in fishing, employing almost 3,000 people. Brendan O'Driscoll is a helmsman with Yall RNLI and the author of A Wave and a Prayer, which chronicles the history of Yall RNLI.
3: There was a tragedy in 1838 where there was a boat capsized off the Furry Point. Blustery day, I think in February, and the boat capsized mid-channel and 12 people drowned. Obviously, it was a big shock to the town, a massive tragedy, you know, and the townspeople at the time got together and they said, well, you know, we really need a lifeboat in the town to safeguard seafarers. They fundraised for it. Obviously, it was a big appeal. And they sourced a lifeboat from England. So £76 was spent anyway to buy the first lifeboat, and it came to Yall on the 6th of November 1839. And the crew would have been recruited basically from sailors, from vessels that were in the harbour at the time, and from fishermen. During the late 1850s, with the RNLI having greater resources, they began setting up and managing lifeboat stations along this stretch of coast. And in 1857, they took over the running of the Isle Station. I think they were better really when the Arnold Eye came in, because they had greater resources and they had better know-how to on building boats and training techniques and all that for life-saving. And it was better for any independent station to be under the bigger umbrella of an organisation like the Arnold Eye, because expertise was far superior.
1: The pulling and sailing lifeboats would serve Yall for 92 years, with crews being made up largely by strong and powerful fishermen who were well used to handling rowing boats.
3: Crew protection on these open boats from the elements was minimal in bad weather. You can imagine rowing a lifeboat out over the overfall at the mouth of the harbour, past the lighthouse, and the southeasterly gale and spray and huge waves crashing over on top of the lifeboat, and possibly a lot of the time, by the time they got past the lighthouse, they'd have been soaked to the skin. Like, and they might have to continue on that for another few hours until they were able to return to shore. Being exposed to those elements for so many hours, their body core temperature would have been reduced. And it's amazing that really a lot of them didn't suffer from hypothermia, you know, or probably they did too some of the time, like, you know, but thankfully we never lost anyone at sea. In other stations, I've heard of people having to be carried out of the boat once they got ashore. Like, they were just so exhausted from the ordeal at sea for so many hours. Having said that, I mean, these lifeboat crews performed some extremely gallant rescues, mainly involving sailing vessels, and a number of Arnold Eye medals were awarded.
1: One of the major rescues in the history of the station would occur on the 17th of December, 1905.
3: The schooner Inetta of Dungarvan. It ran aground opposite the railway station there out in the harbour bar. It's basically rocks and sand at the entrance to the harbour. You have it in a lot of harbours. The ship began to break up in the storm, and the lifeboat was launched on a Sunday night at 6 in the evening to try and make a rescue. The conditions were so bad, the coxswain at the time, his name was Mike Hennigan. He was a fisherman in Yall, but a very courageous fisherman. He'd be a grandfather to Con Keogh, the auctioneer in town. Him and his crew were involved in a lot of very courageous rescues from the 1890s up to his retirement in 1917. He thought the only way to try and save them was actually drive the lifeboat up onto the deck of the ship and try and pull as many as he could off it. So he got three off it in that manner, but a big sea came on top of the ship again and broke the mast away, and the mast collapsed, and the two that were on the mast were drowned, unfortunately, you know. So three out of five were saved. A lot of bravery involved in that rescue, and he was awarded a silver medal for his efforts.
1: A big advance was made in 1931 when the first motor lifeboat, the Lorana Sarah Blunt, came to Yall.
3: The motorboats that served in Yall, they were all 35 foot long. And while you might think they were big at 35 feet, they were really on the smaller scale of offshore lifeboats. A lot of the offshore lifeboats would be 50 foot. Magnificent craftsmanship went into building these boats. Built mainly of oak, but there was mahogany and all that used in them. And when the motor lifeboats arrived, the need for 10 oarsmen was redundant. So the crew list was reduced from 13 down to 7. Cormac, Sherry, Ballycotton and Yall all received motor lifeboats more or less at the same time. And to mark the occasion, the Taoiseach at the time, it wasn't termed a Taoiseach, he was called the President of the Irish Executive Council. He actually came to all those stations for the naming ceremonies, and the Yall lifeboat was named by his wife, Mrs. Cosgrave. It was named off the back of the town hall, and it was a fairly big occasion in the history of the Yall lifeboat that a Taoiseach came to a naming ceremony.
1: With the rise of Cork and Waterford as commercial ports from the start of the 20th century and the decline of fishing as the 1970s and 1980s arrived, the nature of traffic around Yall Harbour had changed. Yall's lifeboat was now being called out more frequently to deal with pleasure craft and swimmers. During the 1970s, the RNLI began developing the Atlantic 21 class rigid inflatable lifeboat, specifically for harbours like Yall. With twin outboard engines and a top speed of 30 knots, this new inshore lifeboat was four times faster than its offshore predecessor, the Grace Darling. Yall would be the first station in Ireland to receive the new class of lifeboat in 1983. After a 13-month period of trials, the new inshore lifeboat officially started service in May 1984, with the offshore lifeboat being withdrawn a month later. The change would be one of the most significant moments in Yall RNLI's 175-year history. The new boat would see a reduction in a crew to three, and a reduction in the retirement age would exclude almost all of the previous lifeboat crew. Fergus Hopkins, current lifeboat operations manager at the Yall station, was one of the volunteers who came on board to crew the new inshore boat.
4: Typically with a new equipment, new technology, there was a big change of crew as well too. From your older boat, which would have had older fishermen, fishing families, maybe three families, four families crewing the boat and had been crewing the boat for a number of years, who'd all grown on a few years in life. They weren't that young either, and the need was for a newer crew, a younger crew, to operate a boat which was faster, more rugged, more trying on the body as well too than the older ones might have been. And then again, with the technology coming too, it was generally agreed that most of the newer crew would be more adept to taking the new technology in tow and in hand and working with it. Your crew demographic then had changed age-wise. The majority of the crew were in their early 20s. Up that, they would have been varying from 20s right through into 50s, even in the 60s at that stage. So that was a big change for the station in Yall. Of course, it was such a big change for Yall that a lot of people didn't take very kindly in the town to this new open boat. Some people refer to it as a dinghy, some people called it. It was totally different. You were talking now about a boat which could launch very fast, launch at all states of tide, had a top speed of 29 knots, whereas the old boat had a top speed of maybe 8 knots. And the idea this boat would get out fast, get the people in the water, because it turned out that a lot of the calls the Yall station were getting were for people in the water, smaller boats in the water and near the shore. And this boat was ideal for actually that, for actually getting to other people in the water close to shore and a very quick time.
1: Patsy O'Mahony is a helmsman with Yall RNLI, and together with his father, also Patrick, they served together for 8 years on the new Atlantic 21 class boat.
0: A lot of sadness losing the offshore boat because she was a solid piece of equipment, and there was a lot of faith put into the offshore boat. And when the new boat came, there was a lot of people didn't trust it, and they looked at it as, this is not going to do. I mean, you're talking about men who went to sea in very old displacement hulls, used to a certain type of boating, and all of a sudden you produced a rubber boat with two fast outboard motors, and outboard motors in those days were not very trustworthy. So you were asking people who knew the sea to swap over, you know. So there was a few people in the town, like Liam and my father, who had foresight and vision, but they also had a lot of guts because they were stepping onto a new boat that no one in Ireland had used. So the courage, they stepped forward to the breach and got involved.
1: The new Atlantic-class lifeboat had a lot to prove. And on the 1st of August 1984, it would face its greatest test yet, as it attempted the rescue of David Murphy, who was only able to breathe between the waves as he clung to the mast of the sinking Lismore.
2: When we got to him, he was surrounded by nets, because the boat had all its nets in when she was capsized, and they all floated to the top, and there was lines and ropes, and if I got my engines tangled up in the ropes, I'd be a casualty myself, because I'd have no power. What I did was I shipped one engine and I kept the other engine going, and then I manoeuvred in. We had a paddle in the boat and we pushed the nets away from the boat and kept them away. It took us about 2 or 3 minutes to get close to the boat. We were able to bring him into the boat, like, but he was really in a bad state, like, at that stage. He was shivering. He told me he had contemplated letting go and he thought he was never going to be rescued. We manoeuvred around and got out of the nets where the nets were, and we were able to go around full throttle and bring him home. The secretary would be in the station. I got on to him and I told him to get a doctor and an ambulance, because I knew he was in a bad state, like, you know what I mean? But once they got him back to hospital, he was grand. They got healed him up and he was grand. He was very lucky, boy. He was very lucky.

0: The lad we rescued was Davy Murphy, and Davy's father was the last coxswain of the old boat. And he had came to me after the rescue and he said to me, "Just lucky," he said, "we had the fast boat, because Davy would be drowned by now, like, you know, if we didn't have the fast boat." And of course his family, always, they thanked me for it. It was very gratifying, like, you know.
1: The rescue of David Murphy established the new Atlantic-class lifeboat and reduced the concerns about Yawl's new inshore lifeboat. Richard Hickey served 17 years on both the Liverpool-class offshore lifeboat, the Grace Darling, and on the Atlantic inshore lifeboat, the Marjorie Turner.
2: If Liam wasn't available that day with the inshore boat, and if the offshore boat had been the boat that would have been on service that day, he'd have drowned. She was slow. And the thing about is, where was he? Like, his positioning, like, to find him, like, that, you know. And because that boat was so fast today, like, and I think it was a good seamanship of Liam, that he had no idea where she was coming from, like. But I suppose the argument is, if the offshore boat was there, he certainly would have been lost, like, you know. Yeah. Well, he was thankful for that, like, and that was spoke about many times after, like, that, yeah.
1: John Goggin has volunteered with the RNLI for almost 20 years and was Atlantic's senior helmsman from 2009 to 2011.
3: It's like the Rolls-Royce of inflatable boats, really. You have full confidence in the water, no matter what weather she's out in. Like, she's well capable of handling all conditions. Like, hard to believe it when you look at her up on the trailer inside in the boathouse, but when you have got a spin in that boat, you really know what she can do. But she provided a different service. She was a faster boat, which is what was needed in Yawl, and she could go into shallower water. When she goes up the river, she can go, you know, there's a lot of mud banks and stuff, so you can slide up onto them or come off them. You couldn't do that with the bigger boat. So she was a way better design and type of boat for Yawl Harbour. Like, you get a lot of swimmers in the summertime. She can go into the surf, you can go into shallow waters, you can do a lot of searches with it, into small little coves and everything along the coastline. She's ideal for this coastline.
1: Brendan O'Driscoll is the author of A Wave and a Prayer, which chronicles the history of Yawl RNLI.
4: More than any lifeboat, and a smaller lifeboat called the D-Class, that's what they do so well. Like, and bigger lifeboats are not so effective in scenarios like that, you know. The Marjorie Turner Atlantic 21 lifeboat, which came in 1984, was the first Atlantic inshore lifeboat. And in its 18 years on station in Yawl, there were 228 launches and 66 lives saved. And you compare those figures with the previous boats, the lives saved would have been a lot less. The last big lifeboat in Yawl, 1971 to 1984, was Grace Darling. So 31 launches that undertook and saved 17 lives. Now, most of them were fishing boats, but once you stepped into the 80s, pleasure-related call-outs were becoming more the norm, we'll say, and the call-outs probably went up, and the life save went up too as a result, because we the boat to deal with our geography. I just can't speak enough about the Atlantic. I think it's a fantastic boat, really, for the area, and maybe people don't hear enough about how good it really is, you know.
1: The current RNLI volunteer undergoes extensive training, both onshore and offshore. And as their training continues, they head to RNLI headquarters in Poole in the UK to gain sea survival skills and train how to pilot the lifeboat. Fergus Hopkins is the current lifeboat operations manager.
5: The first priority of RNLI is the fact the crew are safe, that you have the best gear, it's maintained in the best possible way, the crew are trained in the best possible way, so they will actually get out and do the job in the best possible way and come back with the right result. Safely. There's no point in going out for someone if you're not going to get there safely and take them out and bring them safely back too. At one stage, training was basically on the boat. Your local crew trained you as you came in. You trained those that followed you afterwards locally in the station. Whereas now, it's what we call COBT. It's competence-based training. We take all our crew and a shore crew, first of all, to get them to know the station, know what the boat's about, learn everything about the station. And after 12 months, we progress them then to being probationary crew. At that stage, then, they'll go to sea in the boat, they'll be taught there, and after a period of time, we'll send them on a course to the training base in Poole in the south of England. And that's an intense week of training in a boat, with other boats, and in the pool. They'll actually get capsized, so they'll actually know what it's like being capsized in a storm pool in the pool's base there. And they come back with great confidence of what they can do, what the boat can do, because they will have experienced a lot of things that we can't actually show them on station without putting them into danger. after that, then they may go on a further course later on for search and rescue and command and rescue as well too. So by the time a crewman, if he stays with it, you know, 10 years down the road, he would actually probably be a qualified helmsman. He'd be capable of taking a boat out and be taking responsibility for all those on the boat and those he may rescue as well too. And that's been a huge development in how the RNLI actually trains their crews and prepares their crews to do this job.
1: Denise Goggin has first-hand experience of the rigorous training regime that takes place at RNLI headquarters.
6: That pool is amazing. It's unbelievable. The pool is like an all-weather pool. It kind of has waves and it has the wind and it has thunder and rain and everything in it. Like, it's brilliant, like. And they flip the boat with you in it. And you have to, while you're under the boat, you have to try to get out. So you have to swim to the bow of the boat and come out underneath the bow and go to the stern of the boat and pull the release valve to flip the boat back over while holding on to your three crew at the same time. It was kind of like, oh God, here we go. What am I going to do now? I kind of panicked. But after I did it the first time, I was like, can I do it again and again and again? Are you short crew? I'll do it again. And they were like, no, it's okay. And I was like, please. And they were like, no. Oh man, do you know? The helmsmen are trained so well because they're frontal view, but there's some lads down that boathouse and it's just like a walk in the park. Like, it could be pitch black outside. Like, for some of these helmsmen, it can be absolutely pitch black outside. I've seen them do it a few times. Pitch black and they still know, right, yeah, there's a boy there, it'll turn this way, and you can't see anything. It's just they're trained so well. It's like breathing. It just happens. It just works for them, like.
1: Patsy O'Mahony is also suitably impressed with the latest RNLI training methods.
0: In the old days, you learnt a lot, like what the tides were doing, the colour of the sky, what it meant, the atmospheric pressure, the weather forecast, where you should and shouldn't be out to be. Today, the RNLI had to have a whole different, there's two big books, and it's gone into the realms of first aid now, a very advanced first aid as well. So it's there's a lot in it now. And that's another thing today, the RNLI has trained up people so much now. They know that once they have come back from a service, they've given it 100%, you know. And it does help a lot, actually, you know. It takes a lot of pressure off.
1: Albert Muckley is the longest serving member of your lifeboat.
7: The risk is there, but in fairness, I mean, they're extremely well covered as well, because, I mean, the training they've got to go through and they know what they're doing. They know what the boat is capable of handling. And the time and the effort and everything else they put into it is incredible, you know. They don't get one brass penny for it. They're not looking for it and they don't want it. And they just put their commitment into it. So I think anybody that's a lifeboat man today is proud of it, you know. A big commitment, that's what it is. A very big commitment.
1: While RNLI training has improved significantly over the last few decades, the World Conference of Lifeboat Services in the 1970s played its part in advancing the technology used in modern-day lifeboats, as lifeboat communities from around the world all shared information and technology. One of the most notable outcomes of the conference was the introduction of the lighter, faster lifeboats, such as the Atlantic 21 class lifeboat, which was piloted in Ireland for the first time in Youghal. These advances in technology has meant a faster, more efficient lifeboat service for the people of Youghal.
5: It has been an evolution, but you could put it in a few tranches if you like. You basically had a new boat now, outboard engines, which would never have been used before in lifeboats, which they were now. You then had on your basic electronic equipment on the boat was your two engines, your radio, and your new depth sounder. And that was your electronic equipment on the first Atlantic that came here. You now obviously still have the two engines. You have a far better hull, a far better electronic equipment on board. Your radio is much more capable radio. Depth sounding equipment is much more capable. And also we have GPS navigation. And on the newer version of our boat, hopefully we will have in about 2 years' time, we'll have radar as well too, which is all enhancing the job we do. The other big change as well too was the equipment. The older boats, they would have been wearing oilskins and cork life jackets followed by the Beaufort life jacket. Whereas with the advent of the Atlantic boat, because you're exposed and outside all the time, even as they were in the Liverpool, you're actually more exposed now. We have dry suits, thermal suits underneath that, helmets, gloves, balaclavas. We're better equipped now. That was all an evolution of the actual, not just technology, but the gear that we wear was improving as well too. You know, you would find a lot of old fishermen would never wear life jackets going to sea. We've gone through a stage of evolution with life jackets, whereas the modern life jacket that we have now, you can do anything with it. It's totally fitted to your body, easy to move your arms, easy to get around, it won't hinder you, which again has been a huge improvement in in the gear we wear to do the job that we do. In those days, it was a little bit longer because we had to use maroons. If a call comes through by phone to the from the Coast Guard to the Honorary Secretary at the time, which would have been Tyke Keller, he would have had to go down to the station, take out the maroon box and fire a maroon. We were very lucky that the guards here were very cooperative. They actually stored a few maroons and he could ring them and they would fire a maroon. So they were talking about you could have 10 minutes lost in doing that. Then for crew to gather into town and come in, you could have another 5 minutes or so on top. So you're looking at probably 15 minutes response time initially from maroons. When it went to pagers, it speeded that up an awful lot. The launch time for the Atlantic 21 and 75 now for us is approximately 7 minutes from the time the boat is called out. If I get a call from the Coast Guard to launch the boat, the crew will be paged within 1 minute, and within 3 or 4 minutes the crew are in the station, and another 3 or 4 minutes the boat is in the water. That's how fast it works now. And that extra speed when getting to the station was really a great help then to the actual speed that the boat could do and the launching of the boat itself then. And that is modern technology.
8: Hello, your boathouse. Yeah, I'll pass that on straight away. Right, lads, you've got a fishing boat lost a man overboard two miles southeast, Cape of Island. Water rescue helicopter is on its way, and we'll pass on the rest of the information over the radios that comes to us.
9: It's now looking after comms, so it's all looking after chat work.
1: Since 1996, Yaw Lifeboat has been launched using a tractor and carriage, which allows the lifeboat to be launched and recovered in all states of tide. Since retiring from the boat, Sean Slattery is now a tractor driver with the onshore crew.
10: The crew are getting dressed. The phone rings. Somebody takes the information and briefs the crew with whatever information they get. But while that's happening, the remainder of the people that turn up, they come to the boat hall, they open the doors, they disconnect the charging units to the tractor and to the boat. They just have all the batteries on a trickle charge, so they're up to speed. The tractor driver would come to the front of the tractor, he'd remove the hook and strop, and he'd remove the safety pin. Once the tractor is secured, the doors are opened, the banksman will give the tractor driver the okay, they'll move the boat outside, they'll raise the radio mast, the engines are switched on the boat, everything is running for the crew just to hop into the boat with their information and take to the water. The tractor is rehoused and everybody waits for whatever's to follow.

0: 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Eric Brooks is a helmsman, who also assists station mechanic Seamus Mason in the maintenance of the boat.
1: So this is our craft, this is our Atlantic 75 class lifeboat. So her name is Patricia Jennings, she's Bravo 780. She's BD 80th Atlantic 75, built by the RNLI. It was a grand total of 96 built. This boat is on station now since 2002, so she's almost 14 years old now. She carries a crew of three, one helmsman, two crew members sitting astern of them. She can carry a total of 24 survivors. She's powered by twin 75 horsepower Yamaha outboard engines, which are inversion proof, so in the unlikely event of a capsize, the carburetors won't fill with water, there's an airbox that will shut off, and that will allow the engines to be restarted again once the lifeboat is righted. She's a top speed of 35 knots, just depending on, that depends on weather conditions obviously. She's a rigid inflatable, is the type of boat. She's a fiberglass hull, fiberglass deck, inflatable sponsons running around the perimeter of the hull. The hull is divided into six longitudinal watertight compartments, which means the compartments of bulkheads are running from bow to stern, so that gives it a total of six watertight compartments. If God forbid the hull was penetrated or the compartments were breached, at least only one compartment will fill with water. Same as the sponson. The sponson is divided into 11 sections, so if one of them does become punctured or whatnot, the rest of the sponson will stay inflated. Just the general equipment we carry on board the boat, from the electronic side of things, just all this. The helmsman's wheel there, you've an echo sounder, and it tells you what depth of water you've underneath you. Now from that you have your steering compass. Behind you then the crew have VHF radio, electronic chart plotter, or GPS as some people call it. Up in the bow here, you have your first aid kit. Your first aid kit carries everything from band-aids to neck collars, frack straps, different types of medicine, seasickness tablets, paracetamol tablets, tourniquets, God forbid we'd call where someone had a severe laceration to their body, just general blankets, and we carry our oxygen kit here then on the entry on the stern. So we have our oxygen bottle in there. So we carry spare for everything just underneath that. There are the spare propellers. If one of our propellers did get a ding, the engine can be lifted, can be hydraulically lifted, and the propeller, the crew can carry out a propeller change. Underneath the centre console here, we've got twin fuel tanks. Each fuel tank holds 91 litres each. Each engine works independently off each fuel tank, although there's fuel cocks there that can be switched around. Just along the sponson, then you just see different compartments and pouches. They just hold general mooring lines, general purpose lines. Just up here, we go forward there onto the boat. This here is our main anchor, which we use for veering down. You see what veering down is we throw out the anchor. If the boat had to go astern into, let's say, a shoreline with breaking water, you just can't bring the boat in there. Just under engine power alone, because obviously you could get caught or the waves could catch you and wash you ashore. So what we usually do is throw out an anchor 30 to 40 metres off where we're veering down into, put both engines full of stern, and one of the crew members here then will pay out the anchor slowly under the direction of the helmsman, and that will keep the boat's hit to sea while it's going into a tricky situation.
2: You want to do the port one as well?
3: Port one.

0: there's a lot of maintenance to be carried out in the engines, obviously, you know, they have to start first time every time. And they can be required at any time. Basically, every 2 weeks, we just do a visual check of the engines. Make sure everything is fine, just make sure there's no problems developing with the engines. You know, lucky enough, Yamaha are a great engine, and the Arnold's planned maintenance system is great too, so it's very seldom that we do encounter a problem with either engines. But obviously, we have two engines, so if one was to fail, well, then we can carry on with the second. We try to achieve, get a drop of salt water off the boat and the launching equipment when the boat returns to station. That just prevents corrosion. We run the engines. Obviously, they're water-cooled engines. They pump water to keep themselves cool while they're underway. Basically, what we do is we run them on the two water tanks, either side for each engine. If we lift them back in here and just lift the salt water sitting inside them, the engines would start to corrode. So what we do is we just run them on the fresh water. That gets a circulation of fresh water that cleans out all the salt water of the engines. Again, too, we saw the main engine blocks were hosed as well. That just gets hot water corrosion off the two engine blocks. As well as the whole lifeboat is washed down with fresh water and made spotlessly cleaning in after it comes back from every call or every exercise.
1: Traditionally, Yawl RNLI volunteers came from the fishing community of Yawl. And three Yawl families in particular, the Hickeys, the Murphys and the Hennessys, would at one time have provided the majority of volunteers for the RNLI. Richard Hickey tells us more.
2: They were all salmon fishermen and they all lived within 5-10 minutes of the lifeboat station. They grew up together. They worked in the UK together. I suppose they were involved in the war years together. And they knew everybody's whereabouts and their happenings. And the Murphys, I suppose, would have been the main people who would have had predecessors involved with the lifeboats. Michael Murphy and his brother David. Their father would have been a previous coxswain of the Yawl lifeboat. Whereas with my family, it was just my two uncles. Paddy Hennessy, Christy's uncle, would have been a crew member on the lifeboat. Great man about the water. Christy was a good lifeboat man. Christy's father was a coxswain. His uncle, Michael, would have been a bowman. Fantastic lifeboat man. Fabulous friends. They were so close together, they were one big family.
1: Richard Hickey's uncle, also called Richard, was the last member of Yawl RNLI to receive a medal for bravery.
3: It's the most notable rescue in the traditional motor lifeboat period from 1931 to 1984. Reported to be the first televised rescue by RTE, the French trawler, the Fille des Ondes, which was wrecked on the rocks on the eastern side of Ardmore Bay, 27th of October 1963. They went out again in the south-southeast, strong wind, 4-7 wind. By the time they got to Ardmore, the trawler was aground, and the Helvig lifeboat also responded. So the two lifeboats were there. They attempted to tow the trawler off the rocks, but the trawler was hauled. And water was getting in there, so they had to come alongside in rough weather and shallow water. And they succeeded in saving four people on board. And for that rescue, the coxswain at the time, Richard Hickey, was awarded a bronze medal from the RNLI for bravery.
2: They were afraid themselves going out because they knew the type of night as it was like it, you know. And it was very much annoying to him that it took him so long to get the crew off the boat. The stubbornness of the crew of the French trawler. At the end of the day, they had to drag them off the boat, because they were in that position themselves that they could be lost themselves, Then when he was recommended for a bravery award, and that was the furthest off in his mind, They never gave that any thought, and he was a very modest man, very modest man. He went over to Westminster Abbey, and he was decorated by Princess Marina, who was the first cousin of the Queen. The Queen was sick on the occasion, and she couldn't attend. And then he went up to Dublin Castle and he got an award from President de Valera. It was fantastic to see it going on. I know at 16, I had a fair memory of what, it's still fresh in my mind today, I do a project every year. I put a display on the windows and I have the medal at home and that my uncle received, and all bits and pieces related to that incident, I put them on display in town. And we're very proud of that, we still hold that dear to us,
1: Nowadays, Yawl RNLI volunteers come from all walks of life. But families still form an important part of RNLI culture, and two or more members of the one family can often be involved in sea rescues.
3: We have a lot of family connections on the prison crew and in the recent past as well. David and Sean Slattery, brothers, they're involved with a lot of years at this stage. Seamus Mason is the mechanic and his wife is involved in the fundraising, Susan. And Seamus' sister, Noreen Varney now, her married name, is PRO and also involved in the fundraising. Fergus Hopkins, the LOM, previously he was on the crew, and his brother-in-law, Michael Lee, was involved for many years as well. You have Patrick O'Mahony and his son, Patsy. Patsy's on the crew a lot of years now. Patrick, his father, was in it for many years beforehand as well. Actually, they both served for a period before Patrick Sr. retired. Michael Brooks is involved with quite a long time, and his nephew, Eric, is assistant mechanic on the boat and helmsman as well now. And another Brooks may step into the crew in the coming years. You have Eric's cousin, Thomas, in his teens at the moment, but, you know, very eager to get his chance to step aboard. John Griffin Sr. was on the crew for many years, and now he's a DLA deputy to Fergus. John's son, John Jr., is helmsman on the crew now. And Joe Moore, a brother-in-law of John Jr., is also involved, very involved. You have John Goggin, who's DLA as well, previously a crew member for many years, and a helmsman and senior helmsman. And his daughter Denise is a serving crew member now with quite a few years as well. Albert Muckley has given over 40 years of service nearly. And his wife, Anne, very devoted fundraiser for the All Lifeboat since the early 80s. Ty Kelleher, former Honorary Secretary / Lifeboat Operations Manager. His wife, Greta, was involved in fundraising, and their son-in-law, John Mullins, was on the crew for a few years as well. You have Redmond Ensborough, who gave a lot of years, and after he retired from the crew, he was tractor driver for until his retirement lately. And his son, Jason, is a helmsman on the crew at present. Kevin Clossy, also a former crew member and helmsman, and his son now, Jason, is involved. Myself, Brendan O'Driscoll, and my brother-in-law, Liam Keogh, is involved for a few years as well now. And you have Mark Nolan, who was on the crew, and now he's tractor driver as well. And his son, Jack, is in his teens and just can't wait to get his chance to get aboard as well. So it's great to see that there's a broad amount of families involved in the lifeboat, and the future looks bright because you've younger family members coming through, and they can't wait for the opportunity to get their turn.
1: John Goggin's daughter Denise became a regular in the lifeboat station from an early age and soon followed her father onto the crew.
4: We used to go out nearly every Sunday morning. There was exercises every Sunday morning, so the kids would be off school and things, and she used to come down with me along with the other kids sometimes, you know. But Denise seemed to take more of an interest in it. And I have a boat, and I suppose she's been out in the boat since she was 3 years of age, and I suppose it was second nature to her to jump from the boat we have at home to the Arnelli boat. And when she became of age that she could join, she was taken on straight away. And I'd have full confidence of her on the boat, because I have confidence of her and confidence of the boat, so I would never be worried. Sometimes you find it very difficult to get people to actually join, you know, because one thing, they have to be within a certain area of the station. Secondly, they don't have to have knowledge on the boat, but it's helpful, obviously. And then they have to be kind of working within the area. And everyone is commuting now, like, you know. So I suppose when family members are coming down to the station, and like my daughter seeing this, and then it kind of, it's an automatic thing then that they become part of the crew.
1: She became a volunteer at 16. However, there was one crew member that Denise Goggin was reluctant to go on call-outs with.
5: I loved doing exercises with my dad. I really did. A very good trainer and great fun. But I never actually went out with my dad on calls. I don't even know if anybody realised it. But what I used to do is, if there was a call and it was my dad and me walk in the door, I'd usually kind of hide and wait for the next crew member to come in, you know. And it's always been like that. I kind of like, no, one of us has to stay at home. Do you know what I mean? Anyway, I was like, you can't lose two in one night. Like, it affects me sometimes now, the odd time, if I have to go out on the boat, because I have a 4-year-old daughter at home, and, you know, it would be like, right, love you, see you later. Do you know, even though you've killed her 5 minutes beforehand. But with Kayla's father, I told him straight out, I goes, I'm in the lifeboat. I might just disappear and you'll have no idea where I am. He accepted it after a year or two. He accepted it, like, but he knew that the lifeboat will always be there and it ain't going anywhere. There is a lot of worry behind it at times. But I wouldn't say my family are very worried, because they know what we were trained, and I think they see the point of why we do it. It's not like we do it just because we feel like it. We're doing it because we want to help people. and that would be their point of view as well.
1: The first RNLI boathouse in Yall was built at Greenhole in 1857 at a cost of £100. The lifeboat would stay there for 19 years.
3: It wasn't the ideal place to have it, actually, because if you ever go down to Greenhole on a stormy day and the waves are crashing over the wall into Green Park, it's a very bad place to launch a lifeboat. It's very exposed. And sometimes in bad weather, they couldn't launch the lifeboat there. They'd have to bring it on horse and carriage up the Lighthouse Hill and launch it in the Front Strand. Come the 1870s, they looked at trying to relocate and they looked at the Mall. Most of the fishermen involved with the lifeboat then lived in the Mall area or Waimea Lane area. And at the time, the Mall was one of the more, I suppose it still is, it would be one of the better parts of town, we'll say. You know, it was on the seafront and it was a beach and it was a nice place to live. And the residents there probably wouldn't have been too keen on a new building being plonked there in the middle of the beach, blocking their sea view and that, like, you know. So there was a bit of objection to a new lifeboat house being built there initially. I think they looked at it first in 1873 and it didn't get the go-ahead. Finally, in 1876, it got the go-ahead. And actually, to coincide with that one in 1876, there was another ferry tragedy in Yall. There was 22 on the boat and the boat capsized. There was 9 drowned straight away. The rest were recovered, but 4 subsequently died from their ordeal. It was a massive tragedy, really, you know. And there was an awful lot of coverage of that on the Cork Examiner at the time. And I suppose that changed the mood in about the lifeboat, maybe, and allowed them to relocate to the Mall.
1: The station built in 1876 would remain for 125 years, being altered over that time for various classes of lifeboats. It was demolished in 2001 to make way for a new Atlantic-class boathouse. Albert Muckley first joined the RNLI in 1975 and remembers the old boathouse.
6: It was fine for what it was for. The boat, as it was, the Grace Darling, was fitting into it nicely. There was a big winch on top of it, a big winch, and there was tracks out through the door, right? Fine for a time, but I mean, this modern day, you wouldn't survive there because our facilities for changing and everything is very inappropriate, you know. Today, like, we have the best of changing facilities and we have the best of everything. Like, I mean, we have a fine function room upstairs, which is great too, because we have a lot of meetings there. We'd have a lot of lectures there or talks, I mean, whatever it is. And a great place for the lads, because, you know, we could be down there some nights, 2, 3, 4 o'clock in the morning for hours. And I mean, it's a cold place to be. The boat would be out. And we'd be there, like, so it's nice to have some bit of comfort, like we'd have a cup of coffee, a cup of tea and so forth, you know. And more often than not, these lads could be waiting again to go out on a search, because what we generally do if we get a call for a search, we say if we launch the boat around 12 o'clock, we change crews around 3 o'clock, because you can't survive an open boat all night long. So the facilities are badly wanted. We are very grateful to the RNLI for standing by us, and you couldn't get a more efficient group of people to work with. They're very strict. And I mean, they won't let any of the lads or anybody else get away with anything. Everything has to be A1, which is only right. I mean, the boat and the engines have to be top class. They come around and inspect you very often to make sure it is that way, but we have a great bunch of lads to keep it to the standard, you know.
1: The new Atlantic-class boathouse was completed in September 2002 at a cost of £463,000. Along with station mechanic Seamus Mason, Eric Brooks is responsible for maintenance in the station at the boathouse today.
7: On an open day, you know, we bring people into the station, you know, they're amazed how immaculate the equipment is kept and how immaculate the station is kept, you know what I mean? Myself and James take great pride in that as well, because it's a state-of-the-art service, you know, it's a state-of-the-art boat, and it should be presented as such and presented to the public as such. And it's great when people come into the station, they look around with their mouths open, you know, thinking, wow, you know, and I get a great sense of satisfaction out of that.
8: Good morning, boys and girls. Patsy O'Mahony is my name. I'm from the Royal National Lifeboat Institution. I'm stationed with the local lifeboat, the Yall RNLI Lifeboat.
1: The RNLI plays an active role in promoting water safety and educating both the young and old about the dangers of the sea. Patsy O'Mahony is the Education and Training Officer with the Yall branch of the RNLI, and he plays an important role in promoting water safety in the community.
9: The idea is that you talk to a lot of children and educate people, trying to give them an awareness of how dangerous the water is. I'll go to any school that asks me, but I'll try to do all the schools in the local area. And I usually end up doing, we say if there's 12 schools, I'll do 6 one year and 6 the following year, because it's just too much to try and get them all in. Because it's a voluntary basis and it does take nearly a full day to deal with any one school, you know. Last year I spoke to over 1,500 children. And I think this year, since Christmas, I must have spoken to 300 children. I'll initially start off by giving them a little bit of history about the lifeboat and how the lifeboat is funded and that most of the money comes from the public. And then I start going through different scenarios, and there's prompt cards the Onalai gives you to let the children be aware of dangers like getting lost on the beach, sunburn, swimming out to sea. We have lifeguards on duty in Yall, and if they can swim between the lifeguard flags and where the lifeguards can keep an eye on them, they'll be really safe. Don't bring lilos to the beach. They really are dangerous. Pay attention to the lifeguards. If they tell them to come out of the water, it's dangerous. And read the signs as well. Some places that have signs up saying, do not swim in this area, it's dangerous. Give them an awareness of how dangerous it can be on the beach and in swim pools. There's all sorts of different things that you can hand out, but I've been doing it a while now. And I find it's better to talk to them. Smaller kids, you can give them a coloured picture. And it'd be like a person with no life jacket on a boat. They're colouring it in and he's got no life jacket, and they might be asked to find 10 differences or 10 unsafe acts. There's probably 20 on the sheet, you know, things like that. It depends on the age group you're dealing with. Late teens into early adulthood, drinking drugs does not go well with water. That applies right across the spectrum to the adults. Younger kids, tombstoning, that's jumping from a height into the water and swimming far out into the river. They don't know enough about the water. To respect it, you'd have to understand the sea. And the problem is they don't know it. And they don't realise how powerful it is and how unforgiving the sea is. The sea doesn't take prisoners. A lot of the things come back to the parents as well. Parents need to be aware and stay alert for their children. Because kids will just do what they're told or run with the freedom they're given, you know.
1: A tragic incident in nearby Ardmore in December 1995 brought a community together in grief, but it also showed the determination, bravery and selflessness of Yall RNLI volunteers, whose actions brought closure and a sense of relief to two grieving families. It was a bad December evening when the Yall RNLI got a call that a fishing trawler with local fishermen Paul Dunn and Edmund Fitzgerald on board was late returning to shore. Fergus Hopkins played a pivotal role in recovering the body of Paul Dunn that night.
10: We actually were having our Christmas do. We have a Christmas dinner every year. The crew get together for fun, and we go and have a night out in the Walt Raleigh Hotel at the time. And before we got there, we actually had the call. The information we had was a small fishing boat overdue in Ardmore. We launched. And in most of these ones overdue, it's usually a case they broke down. And we'd go out, we'd hold them in. And that's we actually thought we were going down to that night. Condition-wise, going down, a bit lumpy going down, but nothing too severe. But it was once we got into Ardmore Bay, the way it was rolling in there, most of it was hitting the eastern side of Ardmore, the Ballyquin side. So we had a nice, easy run down to Ardmore, got down there quite quickly. We had been told that they were hauling nets and gear, which was on the eastern side. Ardmore. So that was our search area. Straight away we knew that was the area to search. I had John Griffin on the boat, me and David Slattery on the boat with me that night. Two good solid crewmen, two experienced fishermen, their own days as well too. We got into the area, decided our search pattern, and started to work our search pattern up. As we were finding nothing outside, we moved in close to shore. What we were encountering then actually was large rollers too, which when we're searching, we're using three pairs of eyes. But as we got in close to the search there, we were down to two pairs of eyes, because I literally, at the wheel, because of the conditions there, I ended my time watching the sea, watching for the wave, turning the boat into the wave. It was dirty, was quite dirty inside there now, so we just had two pairs of eyes searching, using the searchlight. A couple of runs into it, we discovered nothing, but we were getting closer and closer, and reviewing our search area on that. We also were asked if we required the helicopter assistance. So at that stage, the helicopter was based in Shannon. So the Coast Guard helicopter was dispatched and was down to us. We came across a bit of debris, more towards the Curra end of the area there. And we came across some nets. Now, actually, around the same time, then too, the helicopter arrived on the scene. So we requested him to come to our position and to light up the area with their searchlight, which they duly did. We decided to haul these nets, at least we give us some indication, and hopefully we didn't really know what we were going to find, but we decided to haul the nets because they were the nets from the lads. We just, at least might give us a better indication of what actually happened there. Then. And as we hauled the nets, it turned out there was one person still caught in the nets. Now we duly got him out of the water, got him into the boat. Took a bit of time. We did manage to get Paul on board, got him into the boat. We had to pull out of the area because it was quite extreme with those nets in the area, but at least we had to spot them.

0: change crew for a new crew, fresh crew onto the boat, and the boat went back out searching again.
1: Brendan O'Driscoll was part of the crew on the second boat.
2: We were basically tasked, four of us, to head out on the second search. Kevin Clossy was Hillsman, Petsy O'Mahony, crew member Paul O'Brien, and myself. So we had basically to go out and search the same area. The Navy were on the scene at this stage as well. They were firing flares in over us, white flares, to light up the area as well. We continued on the search for a few hours anyway to try and locate the other person. But unfortunately, our search was unsuccessful. So we returned to Yall later on that night.
1: The body of Edmund Fitzgerald was finally recovered at Ballyquin by the Cliff and Coastal Rescue Team early on Sunday morning. The massive search and rescue operation was over, but the sorrow at Ardmore was widespread.
0: We would have some people now, which we do have to, after a bad call, we'd have to take him aside, have a chat, maybe get our HMO to have a chat with him as well too, if need be. As the RNA does have a system like that. As we do appreciate that sometimes you do go out, you do have to bring in bodies. And we have brought a fair few in over the years here in Yall. And not everyone is up to it. So the RNA does provide a service that if someone does need to have a chat, have a bit of counselling, have some support, it's available there for them. Looking enough, in my time as the LOM, I haven't had too many services with a body involved in it. I've only had to do with two, really. And I've spoken to the crew involved, I've sorted them out, and we've the one or two that did need to have a talk, managed to have a talk, and that's what we do. Most people have a way of dealing with these things in their own right. In this line of work, we expect it to happen. But none of us are rocks. Like, we all have our own little emotions some way then too. Different people deal a different way. There's no one abandoned. Maybe a fella could end up, if he looks a bit dodgy going out after a call at that, he could end up in five or six lifeboat crew following him around for the night, ringing him up and talking to him, which he mightn't want, but like, we won't leave a person alone until we're sure they're okay. And that's part of the family there.
1: Paul Dunn was survived by his wife, Claire, and infant daughter and family. Edmund Fitzgerald was survived by his parents, Michael and Maisie, and his two sisters. The RNLI later issued a letter of thanks to the three crew members, Fergus Hopkins, John Griffin and David Slattery, who had recovered the body of Paul Dunn in such difficult conditions. A donation and a vote of thanks was also made by the people of Ardmore Village to the Yall lifeboat for its efforts, and the RNLI has been supported strongly in Ardmore ever since.
2: What kind of really came home to me on the Saturday like was the community support for the lifeboat in situations like that is overwhelming. I remember that day in Ardmore on the Saturday, like that the support in, I suppose it's a small community too and very closely knit, and they really appreciated what the Coast Guard and the lifeboat crew were doing to try and bring one of their own home. Like, and out of that then, massive tragedy, like big blow a few weeks before Christmas. Give credit to April Dunn and Catherine Fitzgerald, Catherine Howergan now. The following year, they decided to run a Christmas Day swim in aid to the RNLI, and they raised a load of money, and they've kept it up since, and every Christmas now there's a swim in aid to the RNLI in Ardmore, and it's very, very well supported. Like, so hopefully might prevent a tragedy down the line, you know.
1: As in any voluntary organisation, fundraising plays a vital part in ensuring that Yall RNLI is able to maintain the service it provides to the people of Yall. The RNLI is funded by charitable donations, and fundraising is vital to the continued existence of the service. In 1931, the Ladies' Guild was set up with the specific intent of organising fundraising events to support the running costs of the local lifeboat. Anne Muckley was a member of the Ladies' Guild from 1981 to 1998.
3: I'm the last serving member of a fundraising committee that was also in the Guild. I have records going back to 1931, and they're extraordinary. The fundraising consisted of house-to-house collections. Those times, I'm not sure that flag days had come into being, but it was the common practice for house-to-house collections, bazaars and sales of work, garden fetes, dances, whist and bridge drives. All those were very sociable events. We have posters in the lifeboat station, the original posters that Mr. Billy Field kindly passed on to us, promoting dances in the 1940s in the Strand Palace. I think music was by